0: Time now for Michigan's number one outdoor radio show, Mike Avery's Outdoor Magazine. Mike Avery has covered the outdoors in Michigan for more than four decades, and that tradition continues today. 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
1: Indeed, this is me, Mike Avery. 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I do like podcasting, though. And podcasting is ubiquitous these days. It's absolutely everywhere. I do podcasts for some of my advertising partners, including Offshore Tackle, Killer Food Plots, and also Angler Quest Pontoons. And when we're done here in the studio today with the radio show, we will record this month's Angler Quest podcast with Mr. Angler Quest himself, Brad Dupuy. I want to talk with Brad about this new Quad V boat that he's come up with. It is a four-tube pontoon with twin 300 horse outboards. Oh, and he fishes with it. And he also shows off with it, too. So anyway, keep an ear out for that. Allergies must be bad right now, because no matter how much I keep getting my throat wet, that's what my grandson Bodie does. I keep getting a bad throat, so please bear with me as we work through that this week. Okay, my guest this hour is a guy I've known for a long time. He's a good friend of mine, but he is a guy who I find absolutely fascinating. He's one of those guys who is, when you look at the world, and I mean literally the world, he's one of the best in the world at what he does. There aren't many people can say that. His name is Paul Phillips. I've known Paul, well, forever. He's a former military guy. He's a former police officer, former a lot of things I can't even talk about. But these days, he's involved in training. He teaches people how to shoot a long distance, extreme long distance. He's an avid hunter. He's a Michigan guy. And he's with us now on the Outdoor Magazine phone line. Paulie, welcome back. How are you?
2: Mike?
1: Yes, Paul, you there?
2: This isn't the right Paul.
1: Oh, did we call the wrong Paul?
2: Yeah, this is Paul Range.
1: Oh, hey, Paul. Hey, how you doing, buddy? All right. Hey, listen, Paul, you and I are going to go fishing here pretty soon, aren't we?
2: Yeah, that's right. I'm looking forward to that.
1: All right. I don't know how that happened, Paul. I'm going to let you go, and we'll get in touch with Paul Phillips, all right? Yeah. You know what? Now it explains why Paul is saying I'm ready to go. Oh, all that build up right there. Now we're going to get Paul Phillips on the line. No wonder he's saying, I'm ready to go. Paul Reinch is a friend of mine from Church Trinity Monitor. And we're actually going fishing here in the next week. I'm surprised Paul actually had the patience to stay on the phone line that long. And I'm surprised Charlie didn't pick it up. Charlie, one more time. Paul Phillips, 8024. This is a professional broadcast organization, as you can tell. So anyway, I must have put Paul Reinch's. Oh, I did. I put Paul Reinch's number down instead of Paul Phillips. So I apologize, Charlie. That's on me. That's my fault. So we got Paul Phillips right now standing by. I'm going to go through this whole thing again about how Paul is one of the more interesting guys I've ever talked to. Known for a long, long time. Killing time. And here he is, ladies and gentlemen, the man himself, Paul Phillips. Paulie, how you doing, buddy?
3: Great, Mike. How you doing?
1: I've been better. I gave Charlie Rood, I gave him the wrong Paul phone number. So he called a friend of mine, a different Paul, and Paul sat there through the whole buildup of talking about who you are and what you do, and he came on, he says, Mike, this is the wrong Paul. So
3: that's funny.
1: Well, not really. Paulie, how you doing, buddy?
3: Good. I'm sitting up just north of the Mackinac Bridge. And after my interview with you, I'm going to ride with an old friend. He went from Pennsylvania to Alaska, and he's going back to Pennsylvania on a motorcycle. I'm going to join him across the bridge and through Michigan.
1: Paul, so you are, man, you're an interesting guy. I mean, you've got your you've got your fingers in so many things. You've done so many things. You've got such an interesting life in military and law enforcement. And just as I was setting it up earlier when I thought I had the right Paul on hold, I said, you are literally one of the best in the world at what you do. That is pretty cool.
3: Yeah, I appreciate that, Mike. You know, I try. You know, I'm just a little old boy from, you know, Homer Township, Michigan. So I'm very blessed to have all have met people to help me and learn. And I really enjoy it. You know, and I like to help other people, too. So that's kind of where I'm at now in my retirement. As I like to help other people, and hopefully we can get into some of that with these new gun laws and hunting stuff.
1: Well, it's hard to call what you're doing right now retirement, though, isn't it?
3: No, I do, because I get to choose whatever I want to do. So that's the difference, right? When we work for somebody or a company, they tell us where to be, what to do, how long to work, where I can pick and choose whatever I want to do. And I can make, so for me, that's retirement. I have freedoms to do whatever I want to do when I want to do it.
1: And I don't want to and can't get into everything you're involved in, but part of what you do these days is training others about shooting, and it's not just individuals. I mean, you're involved in some pretty interesting places around the world teaching some pretty high-profile people. And I can't even imagine that, Paul. That sounds so cool.
3: Yeah, man. I've been doing a world tour for a couple of years. I've been to Poland and India and South Africa and France and Italy and South America and all over the United States with, you know, different military organizations, law enforcement agencies, and VIPs and hunters. And so, yeah, I mean, I really enjoy what I'm doing, and it's a lot of fun. And I like to see the smiles on their faces when they, you know, when they're hitting targets at extreme long range and or just kids, you know, getting their distances farther, or hunters, you know, increasing their accuracy and increasing their distances to have a higher success rate when they go hunting.
1: So when you go out and do these competitions and these shooting examples, you know, 2, 3, 4 miles, hitting a target at 4 miles, is that just a way, as much as anything, of bringing attention to what you're doing so you can...
3: Absolutely, yeah.
1: So you can... Yeah, I get it. I get that.
3: Yeah, I mean, it's just... it's. When we say 3 and 4 miles, it's exhibition. There's no real competition set up for that. That's just testing, you know, everything that we do to maximize, to try to see what we can do. I mean, gosh, what was it now? The TV show we did back in the day in the 90s, we were shooting, you know, what little tiny targets at 600, and now we're shooting out to 4 miles. I mean, it's come a long way in the last 30 years.
1: Man, it sure has. What has allowed that to happen? Is it the technology? Is it the equipment? Or just the shooters themselves are getting better?
3: I mean, everything, right? You got the barrel technology, the scope technology, the travel in the scopes, the refinement of the adjustments, the bullet design, the ballistic, all the ballistic computers and all the environmentals and all that. Everything's, you know, the stock design, everything goes into it. Our knowledge of shooters, kind of everything all wrapped up into one, you know, just the technology of the rifle itself is just everything is getting better.
1: Well, Paul, hang tight. I realize we got to you late in this segment, but I've already penciled you in for the coveted third segment, so we still have some time. But, Paul, I got to take a break. Here in the Outdoor Magazine Show, we're talking to Paul Phillips, the correct Paul of Global Precision Group. 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When we come back, I want to talk with Paul about this whole concept now of getting rid of the Southern Michigan shotgun zone and using centerfire rifles in Southern Michigan. Number one, what is the best gun to use? But number two, what safety concerns? This one really has my attention, and Paul can look at this from a variety of perspectives. 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

0: 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One quick note here. There has been some confusion, and I hope it's being straightened out now, but a few weeks ago there was some confusion about an Upper Peninsula knife maker who went out of business because he was doing some things, some bad things. 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And Paul Phillips, as you are cruising the UP on the bike, I would encourage you to go down US 2 and just east of Rapid River, stop in the Rapid River showroom. I think you would absolutely love it.
1: For sure, Mike. Absolutely.
0: Charlie, what is going on today? Anyway, Paul.
1: Can you hear me?
0: I can hear you. I can absolutely hear you, but you cut out there for a minute. Okay, let's talk about the fact that the Michigan Natural Resources Commission has gotten rid of the so-called shotgun zone in southern Michigan. This fall, I think it goes into effect. Deer hunters there during the firearm season can use anything. Including, what, I don't know, a 50 caliber? I don't know. I mean, it's kind of crazy, isn't it?
1: Yeah, I mean, you know, I'm not going to... There's pros and cons, right? And let's just look at the facts here. I think that's what I want to get out here. So in 48, they enacted the shotgun zone. Before that, they could use any caliber. Obviously, it was less population then. In the 90s, they... I'm going to talk about this. I got some notes here. In the 90s, they allowed elevated hunting. And then in 26, they just opened it back up to any caliber in the entire state. Okay, so that's the law. Now, the ballistics part of it. Obviously, any firearm that we have, I did some quick ballistics on all the popular cartridges before, during, and after the law changes. So all your 350 Legends, your straight wall cartridges, your 350 Legend, 400 Legend, 450 Bushmaster, I can even incorporate the 22 long rifle and the shotgun with the slug in there. They all travel between 1 and 2, 2.5 miles. And if you have a negligent discharge and the barrel is pointed in a 40-degree angle, they'll all travel 1 to 1.5, 2 miles, all of them, okay? And then you move up to the 308s, the 6.5 Creeds, the 6 Creeds, the 243, the 30-06. Those travel like 3 to 4, okay, a little bit more energy. And then you go up another level to the 300 Win Mag, 300 PRC, 330 Lapua, 300 Norma. Those Magnum cartridges, they go 4 to 5. And then, you know, obviously 50 cal, 416 Barrett, 375 Chi-Tech, 5 to 6. But what I'm looking at here, though, they all will travel over a mile if pointed in the wrong direction and not understanding where it's going. So I think any rifle that we use, we have to know your target, backstop, and beyond. This goes back to when we were a kid going through hunter safety. Know your target, backstop, and beyond. Know your sector of fire, knowing where your hunting buddies are at, knowing where their buildings within a mile, okay, and then try to get elevated if you can. Those are the main points that I wanted to bring to this was it doesn't matter what we have in our hands. We need to be responsible. We need to be educated on where we're hunting and where our other hunters are, and we try to get elevated if we can to eliminate those skips or those shots where we don't want to have traveling through the woods and beyond.
0: Paul, this is an interesting perspective, and I'm glad you bring it to the show today because I've been looking at this going, oh, man, we're going to have problems here. This is a This is a safety issue, but you're saying, look, at any gun we use, including a .22, if you use it in an unsafe manner, it can be an unsafe tool. So it's not the tool, it's the person using the tool, isn't it?
1: Absolutely, 100%, Mike. I don't think the hunters should be looking at

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1: There's phone apps. There's ballistic rangefinders. There's Kestrels. There's chronographs to get your data. I mean, all this stuff is very easy to use, and it's just going to be more successful to understand where your rounds are going and how to hit your targets. So I think it kind of goes into what I'm doing already for the military, for law enforcement, and for hunters. It'll just increase your accuracy, and it'll increase your probability of getting your animal and being safer.
2: I'm glad you bring up the being elevated, too. And we're not talking, you don't have to go 20 feet in the air in a tree stand. If you got a hunting shack and you boost it up 4 feet off the ground, that gives you a better angle, better visibility, and you're going to be shooting more into the ground than you are flat with the surface of the earth or, God forbid, at an upward angle.
1: Yeah. Yeah, and I would caution people. We've been there before, Mike, in the 70s and 80s when people started elevating with their bows. Be safe. You know, make something safe. You know, that's part of it is being safe, right? There's stands you can buy. There's safe stuff that's out there. Be safe, but get elevated, and then that way any rifle or shotgun or .22 or high caliber rifle, the bullet will be going down into the ground in a safe direction.
2: Agreed. And you know, you take it one step further. If you are indeed a tree stand hunter, there are two types of tree stand hunters, those who have fallen and those who will. So wear some kind of a full body harness for sure. Can we talk for a minute, Paul, about the selection of rifles for deer hunting in Michigan? Is there a perfect Michigan deer rifle? I realize the season is a ways off, but is there a perfect one?
1: Yeah, for sure. Yeah, I mean, listen, there's a lot of people that have purchased. A lot of people in Michigan have went through the 350 Legend, 400 Legend, and 450 Bushmaster. I did. I bought all three of them, and I know you did. And they work great. If your hunting area is only 100 or 200 yards long, just keep those. They'll work great. They're accurate. They have enough energy. If you're in an area down south that has longer distances and farm fields, that you, by all means, you know, 308, 6.5 Creed, 243, Grandpa's 30-06. I mean, those are all great cartridges too. I would just say, but you know, I went to the Bass Pro the other day and I was looking at all these things because I know we were talking about this availability, right? The 308, the 6.5 Creed, the 30-06, huge availability still. And when you travel around the state and you forget your ammo and you want to go to Jay's or Bass Pro or wherever you're at, I mean, those are very plentiful on the shelves. So I always like to tell people when they go through my classes, you know, pick a cartridge that it has a high availability for ammunition. And some of this stuff, 300 Ultra Mag, $110 for 20 rounds.
2: Ooh.
1: Now, I'm not discouraging anybody to use that cartridge, but we all are mindful of the cost. I mean, that's a lot of money, $100 for 20 cartridges. I mean, that's a lot of money.
2: That's getting up into your extreme long-range shooting costs almost.
1: Yeah, I mean, it's crazy. But going back to your original question, you know, I like to use I got a 6.5 Creed and a 6 Creed, 6mm, mainly for my daughter and my wife. They're very low recoil, very accurate, very lightweight. You know, having all these things, lightweight, accurate, lower recoil, these are things I like to see with the marksmanship because it's easy to track. When you shoot, you can still stay on the deer and see if you've hit it, do a follow-up shot. Tracking it so that you're knowing where it's going so that you can, if there's no blood trail, you can still see where it's going. And the last time that you saw the deer, you can take a mental note or even write down on your phone where it was so that when you wait a half an hour to hour, you can go over there and find, maybe pick up where it left off. So those are the things I like to see with hunters is low recoil, highly accurate, and lightweight.
2: If you look at, you know, the history of deer hunting here in Michigan, I would suspect there have probably over the years been more Michigan deer shot with a 30-30, a good old 30-30 or a 30-06. I mean, those two have taken a lot of deer over a lot of years.

0: Absolutely. And there's still viable cartridges. And, you know, I don't know if we talked about it, but, you know, pre-1948, it was any cartridge. And even now, I don't know if we want to get into go down that rabbit hole, but, you know, all along, I don't know if people know this or not, but all along in the rules, you could hunt with any rifle cartridge for coyote in southern Michigan. Just deer season, they restricted it to, you know, the shotgun zone to those cartridges. So that's kind of weird, right? I mean, you allow a big caliber rifle for coyote during the day. But anyway, now with the law change, I think that we need to look at this as just being responsible. And, you know, understanding what we're dealing with ballistics, be responsible and, you know, follow those, knowing your target backstop and beyond your sector of fire and try to get elevated. That's my message to the people.
1: And I appreciate that, Paul. I got to take a break when we come back. And I'm assuming you can do the coveted third segment with me. I want to talk more about shooting. I'd like to talk a little bit about suppressors, and I'd like to talk a little bit about the cool things you're doing, if you don't mind.
0: Sure.
1: All right. We'll take a break here in the Outdoor Magazine show. 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
6: The rest of the day remains quiet. Partly cloudy and cool tonight. Lows upper 40s. We'll warm to the upper 70s tomorrow with lots of sun. Lake Michigan's waves low tomorrow. Looking sunny, warm, and dry the next several days. 80s stick around through the week ahead. Bright sunshine overhead every day. Rain doesn't make a return until late Friday. I'm WSBT 22 meteorologist Jessica Burns.

0: 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And you can hear us north of the bridge in Marquette, WDMJ, 1320 AM. 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Right now we're talking with Paul Phillips. Paul is a guy who is well-known here in Michigan and across the country and the world for being a shooting expert. Paul, one thing we haven't talked about in a while, and this is somewhat safety-related, but it's hearing safety-related, the use of suppressors. I think just about all of your guns are suppressed, aren't they?
1: Now they are, yeah. I mean, all the years of military and competitive shooting, you know, I have bad tinnitus and ringing, and I should have used better hearing protection back in the years. And but now, with legal or law change of using suppressors, I highly encourage all the youth, everybody, to use suppressors. I mean, and now they've made it super easy. You know, you can get a suppressor within, you know, a couple, 2-3 weeks, and they made it really easy to put a suppressor on all your rifles and suppress that sound and save your hearing. I mean, you can't get your ears back, your hearing back.
0: Yeah, it's a lot easier to get a suppressor now than it used to be. And the prices are coming down, too, I see.
1: I know we talked about before in the last show, you know, for anybody wanting to do it, the best way to do it, for the northern people, you can go to Jay's, Claire, Gaylord, and they have a silencer shop kiosk, and they'll walk you through it. Super simple. And if you want to do a single-shot truss, you can do that. Or in the central Michigan, I recommend the Williams Gun Shop in Auburn. Kevin Williams is a great guy. They have a machine there. And then down south, you can go to Mason, you go to Not Just Guns. They have a kiosk. But that's the easiest way. Just go to the kiosk. They have a large inventory. And then they carry the Michigan-made, my longtime friend, GSL suppressors. And they've been doing it for 35 years. They're ISO 9001 certified. And I highly recommend you going with those quality-made suppressors made in Michigan. Not just some, you know, printed can, you know,
0: yeah,
1: to be
0: yeah,
1: safe.
0: Yeah. Does a suppressor eliminate the need for hearing protection?
1: I would say that it helps a lot, and it takes those levels down to where you're not going to have major damage. However, I would encourage people, if they really want to be safe, to double up, you know, to have the suppressor and some type of electronic hearing aid, you know, muffs, you know. Yeah. You can still hear noises and deer coming, but then when you have the crack, if you're going supersonic, it still makes a crack, as you well know.
0: Yes, and I have still, I've been thinking, yeah, I want to go to subsonic just to get rid of the sound almost completely, but I don't want to give up the loss of performance. Staying on the suppressor theme here, do they inhibit our accuracy? Do they make our guns less accurate?
1: As long as you're going with a quality can like GSL, I've seen increase in accuracy. But you have to be very careful, and I would test this at the range before you go hunting. If you're buying an off-brand suppressor, you might want to check it out, because I've seen the level of accuracy with the different brands. So with GSL, though, I've seen an increase in accuracy, because they are, you know, they've been doing it for so long, and they're highly certified, and they're actually with, not to get in, go down to take a whole show to talk about the vibrations of the rifle and accuracy, but we've seen accuracy improvements with high quality cans.
0: I don't remember what I was going to ask you, Paul. Listen, I have an idea here. I have the Ask Avery segment coming up next, and the topic that I was going to address, I didn't get an answer yet. What do you think of joining me for one more segment and basically doing this entire hour?
1: Sure. Problem.
0: I hadn't planned on that, but but yeah, I can make it work. Is that a problem, Paul? Can you give me a few more minutes or not? If you can't, no big deal. I can move on.
1: Absolutely. No, absolutely. Let's do it.
0: Excellent. Let's do that. Paul Phillips getting the fourth segment, which is almost unheard of. Paul Phillips of Global Precision Group, LLC. 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GPGtraining.com is the website. When we come back, the Ask Avery segment turns it into the Ask Paul segment. Well, I talked to him about multi-cal cans and also how do you be a better shooter in general? I mean, listen, you don't want to shoot 3 miles. You don't want to shoot 4 miles. Maybe you do. If you do, Paul is your guy. What if you just want to be more accurate with that Ruger 10/22 or your 350 Legend? What are the steps to becoming a better, more accurate shooter? We'll find out in this week's Ask Avery segment, being the Ask Paul Phillips, after the break right here on Outdoor Magazine. 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

0: 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And once again, a big thank you to the Security Credit Union Foundation for stepping up to become the presenting sponsor of the third annual Mike Avery Outdoors Charity Golf Outing. The outing will be Friday, July 31st at the West Branch Country Club. Proceeds going to a group called Outdoor Mentors Pass It On. All of the money raised will stay in Michigan, and it will go towards projects to get kids involved in the outdoors. How cool is that? The Ask Avery segment is your chance to get involved in the content of the show. This week we're doing a little switch here, and it's funny because at the beginning of the show, I'm looking at the rundown. I'm thinking, this thing is bulletproof. I'm going to put my feet up and just let it go. And then I said, ooh, by saying that, I think I jinxed us. And I did jinx us by giving Charlie Rude the phone number for the wrong Paul. But we've got the right Paul on the phone line with us now. His name is Paul Phillips. Paul, you are the subject of this week's Ask Avery segment, but it's going to be the Ask Paul Phillips segment. You good with that?
1: Sure.
0: All right. So my first question for Paul Phillips, going back to suppressors. What do you think of the multi-caliber suppressors? Like mine is a 450 multi-cal, which I think means I can use it on everything a 450 and smaller. Yeah. Is that an option? Is that a good choice?
1: It's a great choice, yeah. For the people that don't want to spend a lot of money getting different calibers specific to what they have, they can get a multi-cal, and it comes with different adapters, and they can use it for different calibers.
0: It's a great option. I'm assuming it's
1: not
0: going to be as effective.
1: Popular.
0: I'm assuming it's not going to be as effective in suppressing sounds on a different on the different calibers, though, right? Because you got a smaller bullet going through a bigger can.
1: I'm not even sure that you'd ever be able to tell with your hearing. Like, it's so finite that I tell people, because people are worried about, well, that's not a 308 or whatever. You'll never probably even know the difference unless you have a meter, right? I mean, you'll never be able to probably even know the difference. And as far as the accuracy and the sound, it'll be very close.
0: Excellent.
1: So close that I don't think it would determine me to not be discouraged from buying the multi-cal. I highly recommend the multi-cal for people that only want to maybe buy one or a limited amount of cans. I think it's a great option.
0: Excellent.
1: And that's why they built it.
0: Oh, I appreciate that. Thank you. All right, let's talk about being a more accurate shooter in general. What are the basics? What should we, as Michigan shooters and hunters, keep in mind? What should we work on to be a better shooter?
1: Mm-hmm. Well, first and foremost, you know, obviously you want to make sure that you go to the range and practice, and you have somebody that's skilled helping you get the rifle set up for the proper setup, making sure that all the fasteners are torqued properly, making sure the scope is aligned and mounted properly, making sure that when you go to the store, when people always ask me about ammunition, I say, go to the store and buy, especially factory rifles, over-the-counter rifles. I would buy a couple, two or three different brands of ammunition, and I would test them at 100 yards to see which one shoots better. And I'd pick the best, the one that shoots the best, and then just stick with that ammunition. Don't mix your ammunition up. Be very careful on that, because the different weight bullets, different charges, different manufacturers, pick one brand of ammunition that shoots the best and stick with that ammunition. And then practicing your fundamentals, you know, proper sight alignment, sight picture, trigger control. You know, in the Marine Corps, we call it brass. Breathe, relax, ease, aim, squeeze, right? Just nice and slow, and just practicing. And then understanding your zero. And a lot of times people get in trouble with their scope, with their adjustments. And we talk about things like mechanical zero. So you should always know what your mechanical zero is, how to hit 100 yards, right? And where that adjustment is on your scope. And I think we've all heard of maybe going to the local shooting days at the range where you're getting ready to go hunting, and someone's like a revolution off on their knob because they didn't have their mechanical zero set. So understanding your mechanical zero, practicing the proper fundamentals, and keeping the same ammunition in your gun. I remember back in the 70s and 80s when I was a kid, and I look in my, you know, friends and relatives' gun bag, and there was different weight bullets and different weight manufacturers all mixed in together. And I'm like, oh my goodness gracious, that's not good. You know, so those are the basic things that we see a lot of times, problems. And then, unfortunately, you know, when you go to the different gun stores, they may not understand totally what's going on with the rifles either. So I always recommend finding a friend that's a very experienced hunter, been around a long time to help you at the range for the first time.
0: That's why you have to go to Jay's, Paul. That's why you have to go to Jay's, Jay's Sporting Goods. Paul, I got to let you go. Thank you for bailing me out. Have fun on your trip across the UP on the bike. Make sure you stop by the Rapid River Showroom on US 2. You're a great guy, Paulie. I appreciate your time, and we'll talk again soon. 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We could spend 3 hours with Paul and still not hear everything that he knows. Coming up in hour number three, Sir Lancelot, Lance Valentine, and Dixie Dave.
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0: Time now for Michigan's number one outdoor radio show, Mike Avery's Outdoor Magazine. Mike Avery has covered the outdoors in Michigan for more than four decades, and that tradition continues today. Outdoor Magazine is brought to you by Jay's Sporting Goods, DeYater Insurance Group, Angler Quest Pontoons, The Forward Corporation, Security Credit Union, Offshore Tackle, Hammond Drives and Equipment, Garber Chevrolet, the West Branch Visitors Bureau, Rapid River Knife Works, and by Michigan Brand Meats. 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
1: Indeed, this is Mike Avery, and this is the third hour of this week's Outdoor Magazine radio show. I say that for Charlie's benefit. It's been an interesting show. When I looked at the rundown, and I'm going, okay, here, I'm thinking, this thing is bulletproof. I even said on the air in the first hour, I said, I'm just going to put my feet up and let this show run itself. Well, the show ran itself all right, and I just got in the way of it, I think. Anyway, my friends, I do appreciate you being along with us. To be able to sit at this microphone for 3 hours each week and talk about something that I feel so passionate about, and that is the outdoors, hunting and fishing and shooting and trapping. In our world, in our state, in my family, it is a big, big deal. As the world comes at you, as your job comes at you, as bad things come at you, isn't it nice to know that there is some place you can go to rewind, to put your mind at ease, to recharge? And for so many of us, it's outdoors. I don't care if it's out on the boat, out on the water, if it's in a tree stand, if it's walking through the woods looking for morel mushrooms, if it's taking advantage of this last weekend of the springtime turkey season. I don't care what it is. But being able to get outdoors and recharge is just, it's a blessing. And to be able to talk about that and make it my job, it doesn't get any better than this. The only thing that makes my job better is talking to my friends, though. Last hour, I got to talk with Paul Phillips. This hour, a guy who I call Sir Lancelot, Lance Valentine. Lance is, he's a gem. He's passionate. He's articulate. He is knowledgeable. He is an outstanding teacher. And he's with us now on the Outdoor Magazine phone line. Lance, welcome back, buddy. How are you?
2: Hey, Mikey, I'm doing great. How you been?
1: You are the only guy in this world who is allowed to call me Mikey.
2: That's all right.
1: And get away with it.
2: That's all right.
1: I'm doing good, Lance. I wanted to talk with you this week because to talk about this transition, this moving over to the big water. Now, I think you're still fishing the Detroit River for a little longer, aren't you? Are you done now?
2: Well, we were officially done on Sunday, but we're going back, you know, with weather cancellations and those types of things. And though the water temperature staying so good, we are back this coming weekend, Friday, Saturday, and Sunday for sure. And then starting Monday on the 1st, we actually have a nice little program going on over in the walleye zone. We are going to do what we call the Detroit River Reset. As these walleyes get out of spring mode, they're kind of some of these walleyes are going to stay in the river, some are still going to migrate through. They're going to kind of reset what they do in the river, and we're going to be on the river a couple hours on every Monday night for the month of June, doing a little recon, looking around, checking the water temperature, checking sonar, checking water color. And then on Tuesday we're going to head out from 7 to noon with one of our members, and we're going to try to catch a little bit of walleyes. And then every Tuesday night we'll do a report on what we found out. So we're going to kind of stay on the river all of June for a day and a half, and kind of see if we can follow these walleyes as they stay in the river, adjust what they're doing, kind of reset their behavior, and see if we can follow these fish over the course of the summer and show people how great the summertime fishing can actually be on the Detroit River.
1: So you're telling me you can, a fishery that I think of as March and April, you're telling me you can stay on the Detroit River and catch walleye right on through the summer?
2: I'm going to tell you, the Detroit River is one of the top three best walleye fisheries in the state all year long, and people ignore it. So Looking forward to going down there in the summertime, kind of showing people how this works. You know, some of the adjustments we're going to have to make as far as location, maybe some presentation ideas. But, yeah, there's a ton of walleyes in the Detroit River that stay there all year, a great resident fishery anyway. And every year some walleyes come in, spawn, and decide to stay because they find the right things at the right time. And there's no reason to go back. So, yeah, we're looking forward to kind of exploring and exposing this summertime fishery on the Detroit River.
1: So are you not going to fish Saginaw Bay this year then?
2: I will be on Saginaw Bay. We've got two charters booked Friday, Saturday, Sunday. So we're going to do doubles on Friday, doubles on Saturday, doubles on Sunday to keep our schedule kind of consistent so we can get up there, stay up there, get our fishing done, and then kind of head on to the Detroit River Monday and Tuesday and then have a day and a half every week to kind of regroup and resituate. And so we're going to be doing a lot of stuff. We're going from the bay trolling to the river jigging and doing some other things, and then back home to do some yard work, and then back to the bay to do some trolling. So we've got a busy June, July, and August plan for sure.
1: You know, it's interesting you say, you know, back to the bay to do some trolling, because that's what I think of on Saginaw Bay is trolling, and I think of you as a master troller. But more and more people are using forward-facing sonar. They're casting for fish. They're casting for suspended fish. Give me your thoughts on that, Lance.
2: Yeah, I think it's a great way to do it. If you've never done it, it's really, really fun to do. Obviously, as a charter guy, it's kind of hard to do with multiple people in the boat. It is kind of a 1-2 maximum three-person operation. You got bait slinging, you've got to follow the fish with the boat, so the boat's constantly moving and constantly chasing fish, and you've got people slinging baits. And you know, I tell people all the time, you'll know I'm doing casting charters because I'll be dressed in full armor from head to toe. So you know, it's just not conducive to having a bunch of people on the boat and a bunch of bait slinging. So I like the trolling piece of it. But the forward-facing sonar thing and the casting thing is extremely fun. It's a great time to do it. It's a different way of fishing the bay and extremely, extremely effective once you find the right spot.
1: But you know, for the masses, for the weekend warrior, for yeah. multiple people in the boat who just want to catch a bunch of fish, it's hard to beat trolling, isn't it?
2: It's really hard to beat trolling. You know, you get some offshore tackle up there, get some flicker shad, flicker minnows. You know, maybe some crawler harnesses, maybe a bottom bouncer or two, some jet divers and a couple spoons, and you just go, right? You find a pot of fish, you just put your lures out, put your feet up, and just drive around to those offshore planing boards, go back, and, you know, reel in 20, 25 fish, call it a day, and go have breakfast. So it's an extremely great trolling opportunity for people. I don't want to say easier because, you know, there are some things to make trolling effective that you have to pay attention to, but you know, you don't have to have the extra expense of a forward-facing sonar and all those things. So, you know, everything has its place. But if you want a good bite, just to have some fun, get a bunch of people out on your boat and have a good time, you really can't beat summertime Saginaw Bay trolling.
1: Well, and it's interesting, too, because you say here in Michigan, we don't have catching walleye. We don't have fishing for walleye. We have various degrees of catching walleye.
2: Yeah. Yeah, and that's true, right? You know, now look, are there bad days? Sure there are. That's going to happen anywhere you fish. But, you know, the opportunities we have here, the number of fish that we're always fishing over, our fish don't get very persnickety, right? It takes a lot of bad things to happen at the same time for our fish to kind of go off the bite completely. So, you know, we're lucky here. We are very, very lucky here. And I hope people appreciate even a bad day here is better. You know, we were on Detroit River 2 weeks ago. We had a Wednesday. I had a 5-hour morning trip and a 4-hour afternoon trip. And, you know, we handled 111 legal walleyes now in one day. Now, for some people that live in notorious walleye states,
1: Minnesota, Wisconsin,
2: North Dakota, South Dakota. Yeah, that's a season. You tell them you caught 100 legal walleye, and they're like, yeah, there's no way. Like, yeah, well, you know, how big was the biggest one? I don't know. They were all 20 to 25 inches long. Right? There's no way. Because we just caught the biggest fish they're going to catch all season, and we caught more fish than they're going to catch during the whole open water season. So we have something very, very special here that we get frustrated sometimes when the fishing is slow. But it's very rare if you fish the quality, especially the east side of the state, it's very rare that we have a day where you can't put, you know, 10, 12 walleyes in the boat if you really pay attention to what you're doing. So we're lucky here. People need to take advantage of it, enjoy it, and it's a great place to get people that aren't fishermen excited about fishing, because the fishing traditionally most days is fairly simple to do.
1: We hear about Detroit River. We hear about Lake Erie. We hear about St. Clair. We hear about Saginaw Bay. But I think our walleye fishing in general across the rest of the state is pretty good, too. Let's not forget the Yup.
2: Yeah, the UP, our inland lakes, you talk about Houghton Lake, you talk about Burt Lake, you talk about Mullet Lake, you talk about Hubbard Lake. We are so fortunate to live here in this state. If you're a walleye fisherman, I don't know a state that I would rather live in, right? Are there states that have cycles where fishing is really good? Yes, they do. Right now Lake Oahe is on fire out in North Dakota, South Dakota. Lots of big fish being caught. But that's going to cycle through in a year or two and go back to normal fishing. We are always at a high here, right? We just have some higher highs than others. Our fishing here, even inland lakes, if you understand anything about walleye behavior, especially specifically using sonar and finding them first, we have some of the best walleye fishing in the country year-round, both on the Great Lakes and the inland lakes. So there is no better place to be if you're a walleye fisherman in the state of Michigan. And you can catch them any way you want, right? We have small rivers like the Saginaw and Tibbewatsee. We have big rivers. We have the Great Lakes. We have inland lakes. We have everything here that you would want to catch walleye any way you want to catch them in any type of body water you want. You can go and fish in front of the factories in Detroit. You can go up to the Sioux and get lost in the woods. So it just depends on what you want. And we're lucky here in Michigan that walleyes are everywhere.
1: Lance Valentine of the Walleye Zone, thewalleyezone.com. Got to take a break. More with Lance coming up after the break right here on Outdoor Magazine. Every year, AnglerQuest pontoons keep getting better. 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

0: 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You can hear us in Traverse City on WTCM. I did an interview this past week with Jack O'Malley and Wendy there at WTCM. Really enjoyed that. Wendy loves Dixie Dave, by the way. And you can hear the show in Escanaba on WCHT 600 AM 93.5 FM. 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My guy is John Gower. 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I appreciate that. 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Also, go to OutdoorMentors.org/Avery. To sign up to play in the third annual Mike Avery Outdoors Charity Golf Outing at the end of July in West Branch. And then jump over to the Walleye Zone, thewalleyezone.com. That's the website of Sir Lancelot Lance Valentine, who's with us now on the Outdoor Magazine phone line. Lance, you're a golfer.
1: I no longer am I a golfer. I'm a guy who plays golf now. So I used to be a golfer, but now I'm just a guy who golfs. So we are thinking about coming up. I'm trying to put a team together to come up and actually fish your or golf your event for sure.
0: Oh, Lance, that would be absolutely wonderful. I would be honored if that could happen. And I think you're listen, knowing how you were a hockey players, golfers, they go hand in hand. You never quite lose that skill, I don't think.
1: Well, unfortunately. Unfortunately you do. So do enjoy it, but you know, again, it's one of those things that you have to do a lot to be good at.
0: Well, that's just it, right?
1: So you know, I can go to the course every once in a while and hack around and you know shoot 44, 45 and have a beer and say, yeah, that was fun. But no longer a golfer, just someone who enjoys being on the golf course.
0: Well, the fact that you say, okay, in order to be a good golfer, you have to play a lot. The more you fish, the better you get at fishing.
1: Yeah.
0: Because the more confidence you have, the more fish you'll catch. The more fish you catch, the more confidence you have. It's kind of a cool cycle, isn't it?
1: Yeah, it is, you know, and being on the Detroit River, you know, we were on the Detroit River almost every day this year from March 26th until, you know, Sunday. And you start to see things happen and, you know, you hit the river and, you know, you left at 8 o'clock at last night. You come back at 7 o'clock the next morning. You can look at the river and you can see how maybe the water color has changed. The water clarity has changed. The temperature's gone up or down. The flow is a little faster, a little bit slower. You start to see all those things. And when you're there every day, that instantly turns into a reaction, right? Okay, this water got a little bit dirty. That means the cleaner water is going to be over here. So you don't mess around with places that you fished, you know, a week ago because you've been there every single day. And your confidence is up, right? You're catching fish every day on the same colors, in the same places, at the same depth. It just makes it easier to go do something you know is going to work and then make adjustments from there. So, you know, like I always tell you, fishing isn't hard, but it is complicated.
0: There we go again.
1: Part of that is the process of staying on fish and being comfortable. You know, we run, you know, we've talked about this, 16 rods on our angler quest, right? Well, you can't do that if you do it once a week. It just becomes really, really hard. But when you're out there every day and you've got a routine and, you know, you can see fish reacting to your boards, you know exactly how to set your lines, and you know what where the boards should be. When you look at your offshore inline planer board, you know where it should be, so you know if you're going too fast or too slow. All those things happen if you're just on the water more. And it's one of those things, you know, one of the best pieces of advice I ever got, I got from Gary Parsons, and he said, Lance, he goes, if you want to become a better walleye angler, he says, go fishing more. He goes, I don't care if it's a half an hour on the end of a dock with a slip bobber catching bluegills. He says, the more you fish, the better your skills are going to be the next time you get on the water. So I encourage guys, take that 1 hour trip after work, take that hour and a half trip after work. We've got some great inland lakes, you know, here around us, Mott Lake, Holloway Reservoir, Lake Nipissing, Lake Fenton, Lake Panema down here where I'm at. you can go fishing for an hour, hour and a half, catch some fish, and just stay in fishing mode. It's really hard to turn it off and turn it back on every 2 weeks. So, yeah, just like golf, fishing is something that the more you do, the better you're going to be at it.
0: And it stays light so late now. We got a lot of time to fish after work these days.
1: You betcha. You betcha.
0: Lance, how do you run so many rods? You said 16. Now, most people aren't going to be able to do that, but even eight to 10 for the average angler. How do you run multiple rods without just absolutely messing things up and getting so tangled that you pull them all out of the water? What's the advice?
1: Yeah, the advice is set up properly. So one of the things that we do that I think guys are starting to do, people that we talk to are starting to do is, I have a tendency to run all of my lures on one side of the boat at the same depth. Meaning if I'm running flicker shads and they're 50 back, everything on that side is 50 back. So I don't have to worry.

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1: Yes, and all the boards are popping. So I try to keep everything the same way that I can, right? Same rods, same reels, same line. Everything is the same, and I try to keep my lures on each side the same, close to the same number of feet back. Now, if I don't do that, and I'm running on weighted crankbaits, I always run my longest leads on the outside. That means that lure is the deepest. I get it. Don't freak out. I catch a ton of walleyes 15 feet behind the boat with a jet diver right next to the motor, so walleyes are not scared of your boat, especially aggressive walleyes. With an unweighted crankbait, I run my longest lead on the outside. That means if I catch a fish on that outside, the board goes back. I can come over to the other side of the boat, pull that board across my other lines, and instead of a lure that's 8 feet deep, trying to come over a lure that's 20 feet deep with all of that line out there trying to get to the bottom, that lure that's 20 feet deep comes over top of the 8 foot deep because I have less line out. Anglers need to understand that when you run unweighted crankbaits, most of the line you have out is on the surface of the water. That's something we learned from Mark Romanek. So when I run unweighted crankbaits, I'm going to run multiple depths. I always run my longest lead on the outside so it can come over top of the shorter leads that are closer to the boat. If I'm running weight, be it whatever I'm running, I always run my shallowest lures on the outside, deepest on the inside, because that weight is pulling that line off the surface. So that's the big deal for me. Run everything the same, or longest leads on the outside, shortest leads on the inside. And I'm going to get a lot of flack for this, but I do not release my boards. I think having a board released and flopping around causes more trouble than having a board that stays tight to your line does. So I like to keep my boards on. You've been on the boat with me. I like to keep my boards attached, do some things with my rod, come to the other side of the boat, pull the rod way over, turn the boat away from the fish. That pulls that offshore inline planer board back a little bit more under pressure, and I can bring that lure in, catch the fish, reset the lure up the middle, and put it back out without any issues. So, again, it's one of those practice things. Start with three. Once you get good with three, start with four. Once you get good with four, add a fifth one. It just takes a little bit of practice, but if you do the setup right, you're going to have an easy time doing it and a lot more effective time when you're out fishing.
2: You talk about using jet divers and spoons off the back corners of the boat, of the Angler Quest in our case. Man, that's effective. Surprisingly effective, even in my beloved skinny water, Lance.
1: I'll tell you what, there are a lot of times I run 30 jets because they had that rattle in them. There's a lot of times I run 30 jets literally 9 or 10 feet away from the rod tip, put in a rod holder and catch a bunch of fish, you know, even in that shallow water. So, aggressive walleyes are not afraid of a boat engine at all. They're not afraid of a boat going by. Stop with this, oh, the boat comes, you got to have your shortest leads out to the outside. Stop. That's not what active aggressive walleyes do right now. In blue water, when you're chasing brown trout, when it's, you know, 38 degrees, sure, maybe. But walleyes on Saginaw Bay, when the water is green and they're aggressive and active and the water temperatures are above 65, absolutely not. These fish are nuts. They're crazy. They're stupid. They want something to bite. Don't be afraid about having lures closed. And you were on the boat with me. First four rods that go in the water on my boat, I put my jet diver around the corner in first. Another jet diver, put it on a board, send it out about 10 feet to the side of the boat. Those four rods are in the water in 2.5 minutes, right? I've got four lures fishing instantly. Then I set my spread around those, because as I'm setting my spread, now I have four lures in the water that are probably going to catch some fish before we get everything set. So being efficient, if I could use one word for becoming a better troller, it would be efficiency. Get your lures out, get your lures in, get them back out. Efficiency, efficiency, efficiency. Set up a system that works for you. Be consistent with it and just learn how everything works best on your boat, and you're going to catch a lot more fish.
2: I also was fascinated by watching you read the current. The current in the middle of Saginaw Bay. I'm thinking, current, Lance, what are you talking about? But you know what? Once you showed me, I started paying more attention, and it's very obvious when you get a cross-current trolling.
1: Yeah, you know, you're going to watch your boards on one side, you know, the side that the current's coming from. Those are going to be closer to the boat, and then the boards on the other side are going to be further. Now, look, here's that efficiency thing, right? If you notice what I did, my rod holders always are in the same place. My rod holders are in the exact same place every time. I stand in the same spot in the boat, and I'm very anal about how far my boards go. You can't just randomly send a board out. So what happens is my boards, I know where my board should be, exactly where they should be when I stand in my fishing spot. If they're not there, something is wrong. There's

0: either a current pushing them sideways, there's either a current pushing them back, we're going into a current so they're back further, or we're going with a current that's pushing them forward. So if you just randomly put your boards on, just put your rod holders on the gunnel and go there, that's good. You're never going to see that. But if you're consistent about where rod holders go and consistent about how far you run each board every single time, the look is going to be consistent. And when that changes, you know something is different.
1: Lance, you're an amazing guy. I've learned so much from you. You know, on the water with you just a couple of times, but talking so many times on different podcasts and the radio show. You're an excellent teacher. Do you have openings this summer?
0: We do. They can go to Walleye Zone, not the Walleye Zone,
1: okay.
0: 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But, yeah, we have, you know, we're only Fridays, Saturdays, and Sundays. We're doing two trips all the way through August, so we'd love to have people hook up with us. If you are part of the Walleye Zone, we do what are called trolling boot camps. We've got four trolling boot camps this year where we just hop on the boat for 4 hours. We talk about depth control. We talk about spread. We talk about everything you know about trolling. Then we take you on the water and actually show you how to do it and let you do it. Put your hands on and actually do it, and that's one of the best ways to learn without worrying about, you know, catching fish.
1: Excellent.
0: And all that stuff. So,
1: all right, Lance, got to let you go. Sometime I'm going to get you on, and we're going to do 3 hours talking. Lance Valentine of Walleye Zone, thewalleyezone.com, walleyezone.com. I tell you what, you spend a day on the water with Lance or a half a day on the water with Lance, you're going to learn more in those few hours than you will learn by yourself in 10 years. We'll take a break here on Outdoor Magazine.
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8: The rest of the day remains quiet. Partly cloudy and cool tonight. Lows upper 40s. We'll warm to the upper 70s tomorrow with lots of sun. Lake Michigan's waves low tomorrow. Looking sunny, warm, and dry the next several days. 80s stick around through the week ahead. Bright sunshine overhead every day. Rain doesn't make a return until late Friday. I'm WSBT 22 meteorologist Jessica Burns.

0: 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Staying on that side of the state, you can hear us in St. Joe, WSJM 94.9 FM. Let's jump over to the east side of the state. How about Saginaw? WSGW AM and FM. I'm in the studios of WSGW right now. Here with Charlie Rude. The weather's so nice, Charlie. You are going to be inundated with people when you leave the studio. The thing about Charlie is you never know when he's going to be here. I mean, he gets here in the middle of the night and he stays here all day long. I think he's got a cot somewhere in the back that he sleeps in. Charlie, appreciate your help so very much, especially on a show like this week. 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I can't say enough about Truck Trolley. Andy Weiss has come up with a great product. 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All right, this is the last weekend in May, although it feels like June. With the early Memorial weekend, it feels like it should be June. Plus, Mother Nature's kind of making us finally feel like it should be June. Just around the corner, though, coming up. But here's still this weekend. The last weekend of the spring turkey season. And if you've still got a Tom out there strutting around somewhere, he's likely to be very responsive to your calls. They're looking for loving, and if you give him the right call, he could end up right in your lap. So don't forget about that. Also, don't forget about the fact that it is time, you still have time, to apply for your Michigan bear and elk tags. Only through the month of May. Now, you're not going to get an elk tag, but you could get a bear tag. But you're not going to get either if you don't apply. Use the app. If you use the DNR app to apply, you will be getting one of the new e-licenses, the e-tags. I used that for turkey season. I tagged my bird electronically, and I liked it. It worked out pretty good. And I actually am applying for my bear and elk tags through the app. You can also go online to the DNR website, or you can go to any licensed agent and get your make your application there. There's talk here in Michigan of taking this kind of one step further, and that is what is tentatively being called, well, at least in some other states, a governor's license or a governor's hunt. And that is basically taking a pure Michigan hunt where you can hunt everything in the state, plus you get a bunch of gear. You apply for that for just $5 through the DNR website, or you can make a bid. You can bid for these same things. And the high winner would win a pure Michigan hunt. Now, I don't think there, currently we have three pure Michigan hunt winners every year. I don't think they are talking about taking one of those away for a paid hunter. At least I hope not. I actually heard they were thinking about adding five governor's hunts. I think that's too many. I'd hate to see them do that. Let's start out with a smaller number. Let's do one, maybe a couple, maybe three at the most. Let's do one, all right? Let's do one for the first year and see how it works. But the theory is somebody that has some resources would bid on this governor's hunt, which is basically a pure Michigan hunt that you're bidding on, and see where it takes us. You know, will it get 100,000? Will it get a couple 100,000? They do in other states, in western states, and then use that money for conservation. I like it. I think it's not a bad idea. I'd like to see him give it a try. Fawns are dropping across the state. One more time. Don't pick up a fawn. Don't pick up a fawn. Don't pick up a fawn. And don't pick up a fawn. There's never a reason to pick up a fawn. I don't care if you see the doe lying dead in the roadway. There's never a reason to pick up a fawn. Number one, it's illegal. It's illegal to possess game animals in Michigan unless you are have a rehabilitator's license, and you probably don't. And it's just a bad idea. People see fawns and they think, oh, the doe has abandoned that fawn. No, she hasn't. No, she hasn't. She's standing off on the side watching you and hoping you don't further molest her baby. Fawns are beautiful. They're cuddly. They're cute. I get it. I love to see fawns. I will get right up to a fawn and take a picture and enjoy it. I don't want to touch them. I don't want to pick them up, and I don't want to move them. It's just a really, really bad idea. Springtime food plot planning season. Don't forget about the Killer Food Plots promo going on right now for about another week. 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And how good is that? 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Outdoormentors.org/Avery. All right, we'll take a break. When we come back, we're going to wrap it all up with Wild Game Chef Extraordinaire Dixie Dave Miner. We'll see how he's feeling, and we'll see what recipe he has for us. That's coming up right here on Outdoor Magazine. My name is Mike Avery. 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Let me know what's on your mind. What are you thinking? What do you like? 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

0: Welcome back to Outdoor Magazine, and thank you. Thank you for listening. Thank you for being a part of this outdoor lifestyle. Whether you're a hardcore hunter and angler, or whether you're just somebody who just likes to sit in the window and watch the birds at the feeder. I mean, there's something about outdoors, right? And the fact you're listening to the show does mean so much to me. I don't say it enough. I think I say it often, but I don't say it enough how much it means to me to have your support. Also means a lot to me to have friendship for people that I have here on the show so often. But nobody has spent more time on this show other than me than Wild Game Chef Extraordinaire Dixie Dave Minor. Now, Dave gave us a scare here recently. Last time we talked to him, he was sounding a little bit better. Let's see how he sounds this week. David, welcome back. How are you?
1: Pretty good, Mike.
0: There we go. There's the Dixie Dave I love.
1: Love you back, Mike.
0: How you feeling, buddy?
1: A little bit better.
0: Okay.
1: We got an in-home nurse come once a week and therapy every day. I do therapy, trying to get better.
0: So you're home now?
1: Yep.
0: Okay. Good. Hey, I got to share a quick story, Dave. I did an interview with Jack O'Malley at WTCM in Traverse City. Jack O'Malley and his morning co-host, Wendy. Wendy is absolutely in love with you. Now, I don't want Terry to get jealous, but Wendy loves Dixie Dave, so I figured I had to tell you that.
1: Okay, good. Thanks a lot. That made my day.
0: She says, Dave, she feels like Dave is the type of guy you could invite into your house and just watch him in the kitchen and just shoot the breeze with him. And that's exactly it, because I've seen you do this 100 times or more, and that is the way you are, Dave. So thank you for sharing that, and how about sharing a recipe for us now?
1: Sure. Well, the salmon are starting to come in pretty good, so we got a smoked barbecued salmon with apples. So you need about 8 ounces of boneless, skinless filet per person, 1 cooking apple, peeled and put in a food processor so it pulverizes it, a couple ounces of apple schnapps. You can buy that, I think, even in pints, I'm pretty sure. But anyways, you're going to need 2 ounces of that, half a jar of apple jelly, a barbecue sauce, store-bought or homemade. And if you have the cookbook, you can see it on page 4. Squeeze a lemon, the cayenne pepper is an optional. You can, if you like a little bit of zippy dish, then that's fine. And if not, leave it out. You need a barbecue set, the grill on low, or if you got charcoal, you want a smaller amount, 2 to 3 cups of apple smoking chips. You soak that in water for 1 hour and a half or 2 hours. This should suck up a fair amount of water. So what you want to do is mix all the ingredients except the smoking chips together the day before in a glass dish, because you have barbecue sauce. You don't want it in aluminum. It might have a reaction and kind of etch away a little bit of that aluminum. So in a glass dish, spoon a small amount of sauce in the bottom. Lay fish in the dish, top with more sauce, cover with saran wrap, and refrigerate overnight. You might want to actually turn the fish 1 or 2 times so that it sets in the sauce, because you're not going to have all that much sauce. So with the barbecue, we're going to wire brush the grates very clean. Season the grates. You can take a paper towel, put some oil in it, and take your tongs and rub it over the barbecue grill, the grates. Put the smoking chips around the outside of the coals, or if you have a gas barbecue, around the outside. So if it does catch on fire and they dry out a lot, you might want to not have that smoky flavor, and it kind of discolors the fish too. But so you want to be very careful on the smoking chips. And what you're going to do is add more chips if the smoke dies down. Place the fillets skin side up, so when you turn the fillets, the rib side is up. It looks more appealing when served that way. Depending on how hot the grill is, turn after 6 to 8 minutes, because don't forget you got this on low, so you're kind of smoking and cooking at the same time. Baste the fish with sauce several times while cooking. Cook only the fish until it's just done. salmon and some other fish are best when cooked medium well, because they're going to continue to cook a little bit sitting there on the plate. If you like, heat some of the remaining sauce up and make a small pool of sauce on each plate, and then set the fish on top. If you got a little bit of parsley, you can sprinkle the parsley on top. This is we did this recipe for up to Sloppy Joe's.
0: At Insta-Launch in Manistee, yeah, yeah.
1: Yep. Man, fish were coming in with the fishermen, and we were smoking it up and cooking it as fast as we could. We must have done a couple hundred pounds of fish that day on the big barbecue.
0: That's what I was thinking, probably a couple hundred pounds. And the smell was wafting over the entire campground. We had people from all corners of the campground coming over to the right. Store there, drooling. It's like, what is that smell? And there was Dixie Dave at the grill.
1: That thing really smoked up nice, that barbecue. It was a good smoker.
0: Ah, that was a good one. A good memory. And Dave, really glad to have you on the mend, buddy. And we'll talk next week.
1: All righty, thanks.
0: Thank you, Wild Game Chef Extraordinaire Dixie Dave Minor, a big part of the show. But you're the biggest part, because without you, there's no reason to do it. There's no reason to do the radio show. There's no reason to do the podcast. There's no reason to do the social media stuff. There's no reason to do any of this. And you know what? I still like it. And I still love the fact that you're willing to listen and follow me on social media. Mike Avery, MikeAveryOutdoors.com.
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0: I'm Dave Packer. An emotional reunion in Laos where we've now learned four of the six remaining miners trapped in a cave were able to get out by themselves today. ABC foreign correspondent Britt Clennett.
1: Cries of joy as they embrace rescuers and collapse onto the ground.
2: These guys have decided they didn't want to stay in the cave any longer.
1: I spoke with Josh Richards, one of the rescue divers. He had been moments away from entering the cave.
2: These guys have literally just crawled themselves out 300 metres through a horrendously tight cave.
1: Those men perhaps sensing a make or break moment as water levels fall, seeing an opportunity to get out and taking it.
0: Two other men still remain trapped inside. It's been a rough week for President Trump. A judge is looking into a settlement against the IRS that would funnel taxpayer money into his $1.8 billion anti-weaponization fund, which another judge temporarily blocked. On top of that, the president's been told to take his name off the Kennedy Center of the Performing Arts. And now another setback.
3: The majority of musicians slated for the Trump-backed event celebrating America's 250th now pulling out. The president now saying he'll hold a rally on Wednesday on the National Mall to replace the planned concerts.
0: ABC's Selena Wang. In Newark, New Jersey, demonstrations outside Delaney Hall continued today, hours after the state police clashed with protesters as police set up a perimeter outside of the ICE detention center at the order of Governor Mikey Sherrill, who says six people were arrested and tear gas was deployed. Another sonic boom heard overhead, this one in New England.
4: The U.S. Geological Survey now saying this was a sonic boom, possibly caused by a suspected meteor that may have exploded high above the Massachusetts coast. It comes just days after another mysterious boom shook parts of South Carolina. Officials said that sound was also consistent with a sonic boom, not an earthquake.
0: That's ABC's Olivia Rubin. 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
6: Brought to you by the Town Crier Wire. In the newsroom, I'm Andrew Green. Hospital emergency departments around the country are reporting an increase in visits related to ticks as the summer gets underway. Dr. Robert Nolan is with the emergency department at Corwell Health South in St. Joseph and tells us visits to the ER because of ticks are not uncommon. He says people either show up because they have a tick that they want doctors to remove or they found a tick on themselves and don't know how long it's been there. Nolan says to remove a tick, use tweezers, get as close to the skin as possible, then just pull it off. He says ER staff look out for deer ticks the most because those are the bugs that carry Lyme disease. The department follows some time-related guidelines when it comes to treating someone who's found a tick.
7: We say as long as a tick has been on for less than 36 hours, there's no need for any treatment other than just taking those off. The challenge with ticks is a lot of times people don't know they have it on them, or they went camping the weekend before, and then somehow they scratch their head, and they're like, what's this weird bump, and they find a tick in their dark hair, or it's on their kid, and they have no idea how long it's there.
6: Nolan says if a tick's person's had a tick for 36 to 72 hours, the ER will give them a dose of antibiotics. If the tick's been there for longer than 72 hours, the patient will get a full two-week treatment. If you've been bitten by a tick, seek medical consultation, and then watch the site for a bullseye-like rash. The Berrien County Road Department is planning to repave a portion of Harbor Country Drive in New Buffalo this summer after receiving a request from local leaders to prioritize the work. We reported last week that New Buffalo Township Supervisor Michelle Hyde appealed to the County Board of Commissioners to work something out so that road could be fixed this year. At the time, it wasn't on the road department's construction schedule. Department Managing Director Mark Heiliger tells us there's been much discussion about Harbor Country Drive lately.
8: She wanted it done. I've actually spoke about 2 weeks ago. I spoke at their public meeting at their request on the whys and wherefores about Harbor County Drive. And then the week after that, or that Thursday after that meeting occurred, Michelle appeared at the public comment section at the county. And then shortly after that, I was made aware that there was a way to get this done.
6: Now that a few complaints have been made by the right people, that road is now back on the construction schedule for the year. There's no time frame for the work just yet, but contracts are being sought to get it done this year. It will involve milling out and replacing the top layer of asphalt on the road from I-94 to the New Buffalo city limits. The cost of the project will be $200,000. And a renovation project is now complete at Wonderland Cinema in Niles, giving the movie-going public more comfortable amenities. The theater's owner tells us they've replaced all the seats with newer pleather seats. They've also made adjustments to the concrete in the auditoriums to make the viewing experience more comfortable and improve the floors. The more than $250,000 project was just completed last week. In the newsroom, I'm Andrew Green.
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10: The rest of the day remains quiet. Partly cloudy and cool tonight. Lows upper 40s. We'll warm to the upper 70s tomorrow with lots of sun. Lake Michigan's waves low tomorrow. Looking sunny, warm, and dry the next several days. 80s stick around through the week ahead. Bright sunshine overhead every day. Rain doesn't make a return until late Friday. I'm WSBT 22 meteorologist Jessica Burns.

0: Time now for Michigan's number one outdoor radio show, Mike Avery's Outdoor Magazine. Mike Avery has covered the outdoors in Michigan for more than four decades, and that tradition continues today. Outdoor Magazine is brought to you by Jay's Sporting Goods, the Eider Insurance Group, Angler Quest Pontoons, the Forward Corporation, Security Credit Union, Offshore Tackle, Hammond Drives and Equipment, Garber Chevrolet, the West Branch Visitors Bureau, Rapid River Knife Works, and by Michigan Brand Meats. 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
1: Oh, it's hour number one. Welcome to hour number one of the three-hour show. See, it's a good thing I have Charlie Root in here. Charlie is much, much younger than me, and so his brain is much, much fresher than mine. So when I make foibles like saying hour number three, because in my mind I'm talking about a three-hour show, Charlie said, no, it's not hour number three. It's hour number one of a three-hour show, the Outdoor Magazine radio show here on the Outdoor Magazine radio network on more than 30 radio stations across this great state of Michigan. And thank God for Charlie Root and young Jonathan Dent, who's not in here right now, but might be popping in some point throughout the show. Anyway, my friends, glad to have you along with us as we once again jump into this celebration of the outdoor lifestyle here in the great state of Michigan. Celebration, promotion of hunting, fishing, shooting, trapping, wildlife issues, conservation issues, wild game cooking, you name it. If it's outdoor related, we probably talk about it here on the Outdoor Magazine radio show. There is a podcast version of the show, but you know, everybody's got a podcast, but not everybody has a radio show. That's why I promote the radio show, and I encourage you to listen to the show on your local radio station if you can. So it is still the month of May, though it doesn't feel like it, does it? Because Memorial Day, Memorial Weekend, was basically a week early this year, I feel like we're already into the month of June, and Mother Nature kind of feels like it's been June lately, too. But it's not. It's May for one more weekend. So that means you still have time to apply for your Michigan Bear and Elk tag. I keep reminding you because every year I hear from people who miss the window of opportunity. So you still have time to apply for your Michigan Bear and Elk tag. You won't get an elk tag. You might get a bear tag. There's also some talk here in our state of a so-called governor's hunt. Now, this is brand new. I don't know much about it. It's brand new as we're here in the studio. You'll hear more about it, I'm sure. But it's the concept of taking, say, the Pure Michigan hunt, which I think is a wonderful hunt, and you can get that for $5. You apply for $5, and maybe you'll get it. I will. I'm going to win the Pure Michigan hunt sometime while I'm still here on this earth. And that's only $5 to apply. For that, I mean, you get a bull elk tag, you get a bear tag, you get all these special seasons, you get, and you get gear. When I win the Pure Michigan hunt, I will keep the bear tag, I will keep the elk tag, obviously. I'll keep some of the gear, but I'll give away the managed waterfowl hunts and some of the other turkey hunt I'll give away because I like to turkey hunt on my own. Those I will give away either to auction off to a charity, get some of the gear to auction off. Maybe we'll give it to the Trinity Monitor Wild Game Dinner. But it's a wonderful opportunity, and you can do it for $5. Some states have what is called a governor's hunt, and they auction off basically everything that the Pure Michigan hunt has. They auction it off to the highest bidder. There's talk of doing that in Michigan now. Charlie, well, how many were they talking about? How many hunts? Did you catch that? Five. I hope they don't do that many. You know, that would be, I think the optics on that could be bad. If you're only giving away three Pure Michigan hunts, but you want to auction off five governor's hunts, I think that's a bit much. In the concept of it, I don't have a problem with. If you did one, say, if you had one and some big money hunter came along, big money person came along, and bid $20,000, $30,000, $40,000, whatever the number is. I think this goes over $100,000 on some of the western states. I don't have a problem with that. If that money then goes for conservation, goes back into the hunting programs, in theory, no problem with that concept at all. Whether it'll happen or not, I don't know. I hope they don't do five of them, though. That would be a bit excessive. Fawns. Fawns are dropping like crazy across the state. Have you seen any yet? I have not. I've seen some on trail camera, but I haven't seen any in person. But I really haven't been in the woods. I haven't been in the turkey woods. Turkey season, of course, continues through the weekend. I don't think my grandson Trent is going to get his bird because we're kind of switching into a fishing mode. And I got to be honest, family health obligations are keeping me off the water more than I would like right now. It's funny that sometimes life gets in the way of life. And even for a guy like me who can, you know, listen, any day other than a Wednesday, I can pretty much justify, okay, if I go on the water and go fishing right now, it's okay because it's work related. I can generate some content for social media. I can generate some stories for the radio show. So it's a legitimate excuse for me to get on the water anytime I want. But sometimes life gets in the way of that, and that's okay. So I haven't been on the water lately. Unfortunately, my opportunities to be on the water here for the next couple of weeks are probably going to be limited, but I'm going to do my best. I need to get out there. I'm jonesing to get out there. I'm jonesing. I've only had one trip on the New Angler Quest so far this year. Jonesing to get out there. I got some new gear I want to put through the process, and I need to get out there. I will when I can. And those of you who have been in similar situations with somebody in the family, you know what I'm talking about. I think you know what I'm talking about. And you just got to do it. You got to do what you got to do. So I'm anxious to get out there. Anyway, I haven't been in the woods. I haven't been in the water. But if you have been in the woods and you're seeing fawns, aren't they beautiful? Aren't they cute? Aren't they adorable? Don't you just want to pick them up and hug them? Don't do it. Don't do it. Well, the fawn has been abandoned. No, it hasn't. The doe is nearby. She's watching you. She's waiting for you to get out of there. Well, I know, but boy, it's right in the middle of the garden. I don't care. Leave it there. It's on my porch. I don't care. Leave it there. The doe will be back. And you know what? Even if she's not, even if in that rare case she did get hit by a car, which is what everybody says, well, that fawn's been abandoned. The doe must have been hit by a car. No, she wasn't. But even if she was, leave the fawn. Number one, it's illegal to possess a wild animal in Michigan without a rehabilitator's license, and you probably don't have one. What good are you doing for Mother Nature, and what good are you doing for that individual critter if you decide to try to pick up a fawn and raise them in captivity? Are you really doing that wild animal any good by raising it as a tame animal, as a pet? And keep in mind, it is illegal. So for that reason alone, you can't do it. But just from a pure, the right thing to do. It's not the right thing to do. Listen, I saw this a lot when I was a kid growing up on the farm. A lot. You know, every once in a while, you get a farmer who would bring one in the barn and raise it and then let it go. And then that fawn hung around the farm for a while. But it's not the right thing to do. Mother Nature can be hard. Okay, well, what if I leave that fawn and a coyote gets it? Well, what if you do leave that fawn and a coyote gets it? Mother Nature can be harsh. Man can do a lot of good for Mother Nature, but picking up fawns is not one of those good things that we can do. We are better off to leave those fawns alone. Let Mother Nature run her course. I know it might sound cruel. It might sound jaded. And it probably is. But don't pick up fawns. Just don't do it. If you want to see fawns, if you want to see deer, putting in food plots is one good option. This is the springtime food plot planting season. 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It's coming up Friday, July 31st at the West Branch Country Club in beautiful West Branch in beautiful Ogemaw County. Proceeds go to Outdoor Mentors to raise money for programs to get kids in the outdoors. All of the money, it's a 501c3 organization, all of the money stays here in Michigan. Coming up on this week's radio show after the break, Lloyd Tanner, catfish guru, talks about catfishing in Michigan. Then Keel Jorgensen of Woods and Water News. In our second hour, extreme long-range shooter Paul Phillips talks about extreme long-range shooting, but also what is the perfect centerfire rifle to use for southern Michigan, and what are the safety aspects of using a centerfire rifle in southern Michigan now that it's going to be legal. And in our third hour, Sir Lancelot, Lance Valentine, talks about the transition from Detroit River walleye fishing to big water, open water trolling season. And then we'll wrap it all up with wild game chef extraordinaire Dixie Dave Miner, who is back with us, and I couldn't be happier. My name is Mike Avery. This show is called Outdoor Magazine. It is a three-hour show. We are in the first hour of that three-hour show right now. My name is Mike Avery. The website, MikeAveryOutdoors.com. The email address is Mike@MikeAveryOutdoors.com. 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

0: 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And you can hear us north of the bridge in Iron Mountain, WMIQ 1450 AM. 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Lynnwood Beach can be your year-round Saginaw Bay fishing destination and your Mid-Michigan Angler Quest headquarters. Lynnwood Beach is rocking right now. When the wind will allow, when Mother Nature will allow, when the northeast winds will allow, the boat launch at Lynnwood Beach is busy. The campground is busy. They're catching fish right out in front of the marina. It's a wonderful time of year. Lynnwood Beach, of course, in a perfect location on Saginaw Bay, the west side of the bay, and it's just a couple miles out to the fishing grounds. 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I don't know what more you could ask for. 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Now, most of the people going out of Lynnwood Beach Marina are walleye fishing. Occasionally, perch fishing. Probably not too many cat fishermen. Catfish, we catch them on the bay. We do catch them on Saginaw Bay trolling. In fact, one of the crews I take out for my charity charters every summer loves catfish. They can't wait for us to hook a catfish. They want those catfish. They want us to fillet those catfish. They love the catfish more than the walleye. But they're small cats. They're not real big. Michigan, though, has some trophy catfishing. Lloyd Tanner is the catfish guru in my book. I mean, this guy has caught more trophy catfish. In fact, he had a state record catfish for a while. And this is what he targets. And he's with us now on the Outdoor Magazine phone line. Lloyd, welcome back. How have you been?
1: I'm good. How are you?
0: I'm doing good. How's the fishing been? How did this cold spring affect your catfishing?
1: It's actually been pretty good. The high water has helped us a lot. We've seen some almost record fish weighed in so far this year with channel cats. We just had a tournament on Saginaw River where the big fish was 31 pounds. So it was a flathead catfish. That's a good one. So it's been pretty good this year so far.
0: What types, I mean, channel cats, flatheads, are those the two that we have here in Michigan for the most part?
1: Yeah, we don't have blues. There's three different species, channels and flatheads, but we have very, very big channels. And our flatheads are very respectable, you know, for what other states have. You know, we got big fish, so we're doing pretty good.
0: So when you're
1: the channels are really big. So
0: is that so? When you're tournament fishing, is that what you're targeting? Are the channel cats?
1: Yeah. The whole purpose is to catch the biggest fish. And right now, our early season, the first four tournaments we have tend to always be channel catfish tournaments. I mean, you might catch a flathead here and there, but the water's still a little too cold for it. We start off early April. So our biggest channel this year weighed in was 25 pounds. Several 20-pound fish. We had a tournament where 7 or 8 20-pound fish were caught. So, I mean, in terms of other states, I mean, a lot of states never even see 20-pound channels. So we're doing very good in that department.
0: So Michigan is a top catfishing state then?
1: Oh, I would say definitely in channel cat category, definitely is a trophy state, and especially with numbers. Yeah, you can not only catch one 20-pound fish, you might catch multiple 20-pound fish out in, say, you know, a trip or a tournament. And I mean, our weigh-in records were broken this year. We had three fish weighed in at 58 pounds. So that's pretty good. And not only did that team do it, yeah, the second place team was just a 0.2 ounces off. Then you had 54, 54, 53. I mean, several teams were in the 50-pound range for three fish. So wow. That's pretty good.
0: So I know people who catch catfish, but I don't know people other than you, Lloyd, who target them. How popular is it?
1: Oh, it's getting very popular. Our last tournament we just had 2 weeks ago on Saginaw River, we were up at Rust Boat Launch. We had 20 boat teams show up and 19 bank teams show up. They're two separate tournaments. So at weigh-in, there was, you know, families and friends showed up. We had well over 150 people at one tournament at midnight weighing in a bunch of fish. It was something to see. It was pretty cool.
0: I love the fact that you have availability and options for bank fishermen. You don't even have to have a boat to target catfish, do you?
1: Oh, yeah. The bank fishermen, they do very good. They actually caught the biggest fish of the tournament and beat the boat guys. So they do pretty good.
0: Now, you mentioned midnight, which makes me believe your tournaments are all at night.
1: In the early season, our first four tournaments will go like 9 in the morning to 4 in the afternoon. I mean, you're still early April. You're talking some tournaments might start off with a little bit of snow. So they're cold when nobody's trying to fish out after dark. But then we slowly transition. We'll go 4 to midnight for the next two tournaments. And then, yeah, now we've gotten into what we call our flathead stretch, where our last four tournaments are

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1: So, and of course I get all the messages from everybody else. And I mean, I just seen a 48 pounder caught on the St. Joe. A lot of high 40s, high, low 50s.
2: How big was that fish of yours that was a state record?
1: 53.35.
2: And that was a channel cat, right?
1: Flathead.
2: That was a flathead. Oh, boy.
1: Yes. Yeah.
2: And somebody has since beaten that.
1: Yeah.
2: Lloyd, you can't let that happen, Lloyd. You got to catch a bigger one.
1: I know. We go out every weekend trying to top that. It's going to be a tough one to beat, so...
2: So what is the appeal of catfishing? Are you guys eating those fish at all?
1: I know we have a lot of anglers that come out and they do the tournament fish, and they'll take their you know, within their legal limit, they'll take some home to eat. I personally don't eat them, but I mean, several of our anglers do, you know, they'll, you know, little eater size fish. I'd say anything up to 5-10 pounds, they're probably good eater fish.
2: So these big fish, these 20, 30, 40-pound fish you guys are catching, you're letting them go after the tournament?
1: Oh, yeah. We're strictly all catch and release. Any fish that's weighed in for our tournaments are all released. So if you weigh it in, it has to swim away alive at the end of the tournament, or, you know, that fish don't count.
2: Are they pretty tough, pretty hardy? Are they easy to keep in alive?
1: Oh, yeah. Very, very easy to keep. I mean, our anglers have big, huge live wells. The boat guys probably have 70, 80-gallon live wells, up to 100, some bigger, because, I mean, you may have one of those nights where you catch 3 30-pound fish. You know, you got 90 to 100 pounds in your live well, and you recirculate the water. It's very easy to keep them alive. It gets tougher in the summer months, but, I mean, the cool nights in Michigan, they help a lot. Change the water, aerators, you're pretty good.
2: So what's it like to catch a 30, 40-pound fish in the river with the current? You got to have your hands full.
1: Oh, it is. It is something. A 5-pound fish in the current sometimes could, you know, make you work for it. But, yeah, when you get into those 30, 40, and even 50-pound fish, yeah, you're talking arms are really sore afterwards. You know, you've had a good workout, I'd say, a lot of them. I mean, and we're using some pretty heavy gear. Some of our bigger fish might be 10, 15-minute battles and stuff, but we're also using, like, heavy line and everything like that. I can only imagine what somebody with, like, 15-pound test would have to deal with. So
2: is that the appeal, Lloyd, then, doing battle with a fish that's going to give you a workout? Is that why you do it?
1: Yeah, that is. It's absolutely why. I mean, when you hook into it and that fish just has that rod bent completely over, he's not moving, and you can't move him, and you just have to stand there and just, wow, you know. That's the main thing.
2: And then you're fighting this big fish, you know, sometimes in the dark. You get him up to the surface, he splashes, you get a light on him, and you go, oh, my gosh, that's a big fish. I can see the appeal of that, Lloyd. I get it.
1: Oh, no matter how many you catch, you still do the same reactions every time. So I see it all the time with all the new anglers and all that. Yeah, it's what keeps you coming back to go for more.
2: So this tournament circuit you're talking about, I remember finding this on Facebook before, but give me a place to look, and our listeners, where should we go on Facebook to find you and the tournament circuit?
1: You want to go to the MCATS page, Michigan Catfish Anglers Trail page. Everything's constantly getting updated. And
2: there we go.
1: We got some new logos and everything. So.
2: Excellent. The Michigan Catfish Anglers Trail on Facebook. Lloyd, I got to take a break here in the Outdoor Magazine show, but can you stick around? Give me a few more minutes. I want to get into the details of how
1: we
2: target catfish. Okay, excellent. Okay. We're talking with the cat master, Lloyd Tanner, the catfish guru, Lloyd Tanner, the hardcore cat fisherman. This guy...

0: you are in the catfish world in Michigan, you know Lloyd Tanner. He is the man. People know him. And I think technically, actually, Lloyd lives in Indiana, but we will accept him as a Michigan person because he fishes catfish in Michigan and he's so darn good at it. So we'll take a break here in the Outdoor Magazine show. When we come back, I want to find out how Lloyd targets these fish, how to get started in catfishing, and much more. And then we'll wrap up the hour with Keel Jorgensen of Woods and Water News. I haven't talked with the folks at Woods and Water for a while. I want to see what they're up to. In our second hour, Paul Phillips talks extreme long-range shooting, Southern Michigan rifle hunting as well. And in our third hour, more fishing with Sir Lancelot, Lance Valentine. But we'll be talking a little walleye fishing and then wild game chef extraordinaire Dixie Dave Miner. So there's lots more coming up. I'm so glad you're with us, and I hope you can stick around.
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6: The rest of the day remains quiet. Partly cloudy and cool tonight. Lows upper 40s. We'll warm to the upper 70s tomorrow with lots of sun. Lake Michigan's waves low tomorrow. Looking sunny, warm, and dry the next several days. 80s stick around through the week ahead. Bright sunshine overhead every day. Rain doesn't make a return until late Friday. I'm WSBT 22 meteorologist Jessica Burns.

0: 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You can hear us in Port Huron, the new 105.5 WPHM, and you can hear us north of the bridge in Newberry, WNBY 1450 AM. 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I love Killer Food Plots. 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The website, killerfoodplots.com, killerfoodplots.com. Don't forget the promo code Avery15, 15%, Avery15%, to get 15% off all your food plot planting needs. Still trying to connect with Rich. His schedule and ours have been kind of up in the air. We're going to get him out to our lease property and get him working on our... We got our soil samples in, and as expected, the soil is very acidic. So first, we've got to get the pH down a little bit. You got to get your soil samples. Rich says that all the time. You got to get your soil samples. So that is what what we are working on. Killerfoodplots.com is the website. Right now, I'm talking with the cat master, the catfish guru, the man, Lloyd Tanner. Now, Lloyd, you right, technically you are an Indiana guy, right?
1: I am.
0: Okay, but we're going to...
1: live in Hobart, Indiana, so I'm 20 miles across the border.
0: But you spend a lot of time fishing here in Michigan.
1: All my life, really.
0: Okay, you're in, buddy. We're gonna let you in. How do you target catfish? Let's say in the river, first of all.
1: You got to go out. What most don't realize is the struggle for bait and all that. You got to go out and get yourself some good bait, fresh bait, live bait, anything like that. Most good fishermen are going to spend more time gathering their bait before they even go fishing than the time they're actually going to spend catfishing. So you got to go get your bait. Most guys won't reveal their bait spot, but you know, you got your laws. You got to catch them in the same river than wherever you're fishing. So gather up your bait, and then you're going to go out to the river. If you're not familiar with a river, you're going to, you know, go over a map and stuff. Try to look for the outside bends and deeper holes in the river. If you can read a river, it should be pretty easy to find some of these spots. And then the next thing you want to locate is, like, structure. Catfish love structure, whether you're after channels or flatheads. Having a nice log jam, sticks, rocks, rock piles, anything near deep water is a good place to start. So you set up your poles and, you know, kind of surround that log jam or log pile and, you know, cast them out and give it some time, you know.
0: I didn't realize you were getting your own bait. I thought you just went to a bait shop and picked it up.
1: Oh, yeah. So a lot of guys do, and there's nothing wrong with that. But, I mean, a lot of guys, you know, if you're after really true trophy fish, you know, the fish that in the river with that fish is what that fish is feeding off of. So it's better to, you know, you catch a bluegill in, I mean, we got spots, we'll catch a bluegill and then immediately be able to throw it right on the hook and stuff, because that's where the flatheads are, because they're feeding off of those bluegills in the river.
0: So are you trying to keep that live bait alive so it's wiggling around, or you're filleting it out and just throwing cut bait out there?
1: Not necessarily. You don't. It's one of the myths that you have to have live bait to catch big flatheads, but all my biggest fish have all come off of cut bait. Really, maybe a fish that didn't make it in the, you know, we caught him off. I mean, it really depends on what that fish feels like eating that day. You know, live bait does, I'd say, a good percentage comes. But with me, I'd say a lot of my biggest ones have come off of cut bait. So as long as it's fresh, it's good.
0: See, that's interesting. You say fresh, because sometimes I hear about cat fishermen and stink bait and trying to make it as nasty and stinky as they can. You don't subscribe to that, huh?
1: Well, that's because I'm after big fish. You know, I'm after the ones that have been in the river for a long time, and they're just like white-tailed deer. They're very smart. They're, you know, they're not coming out for a little meal. They're coming out for a big meal, and they may only feed once or twice or maybe three times in a week, you know, because they're going to eat a 10-pound fish or something like that. So all the stink baits, anything that has smell to it work for, like, say, eater-sized fish or fish up to, like, 10, 15 pounds. Channel cats, they'll eat, they're opportunistic, so they'll go after pretty much anything. So, I mean, guys will have, everybody's got their own little tricks, and sometimes they work, sometimes they don't. Chicken and Jell-O and all that. It's more of a confidence thing. Whatever you bring out there, you know it's going to work, and that seems, you know, it seems to help you. So,
0: yep. If you have confidence in something, you're going to use it more, and when you use it more, you're going to have better success, right. And you're going to have more confidence. So, exactly. I get what you're saying, Lloyd. Hey, listen, yeah. I always enjoy our conversations. I'll send people to the Michigan Catfish Anglers Trail on Facebook, and I want to hear from you when you catch that new state record fish. You send me a big picture and we'll post it and we'll get you on the show to talk about it.
1: All right. Sounds good.
0: All right, Lloyd. Have a good summer. Good rest of the season. We'll talk again. Lloyd Tanner, the catfish guru here on Outdoor Magazine. We'll take a break. When we come back, we'll wrap up this first hour with Keel Jorgensen of Woods and Water News, Michigan's premier outdoor publication, right here on Outdoor Magazine. I want you to think about one tool you use every day, whether it's in the field, on the water, or just around the house. I bet you can't come up with something more versatile than a good knife. 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

0: 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I want to talk now with Keel Jorgensen of Woods and Water News, Michigan's premier outdoor publication. Keel, welcome back. How are you?
1: Doing great, Mike. Thanks for having me back on.
0: Hey, pleasure. Yeah, well, the pleasure is mine. I got to ask you, and I don't mean to ambush you here, but I just thought of this right now. There was another very well-respected, beautiful publication, Michigan Out of Doors, that was produced by MUCC. That is no longer out there. Do you see something like that as, well, good, we don't have that competition, or do you welcome such competition? Do you see it as a bad move that they're not here?
1: Yeah, I mean, obviously we want everyone to be successful in something like that. So, yeah, I mean, I think the competition is good for anybody in any industry. It's sad to see that kind of go away. And we were always a fan of it, and we always wanted to support it and have supported it. And it's a shame. But we're going to keep trucking along and doing our thing.
0: Well, and you've been doing it for, what, 40 years now?
1: 42 years. Yeah. Yeah, a long time.
0: So what is the key to being successful and still being around for 42 years when so many others have come and gone?
1: Stay relevant. Understand the change of dynamic and landscape in the outdoor industry, especially with print. Try to be more interactive with our readers online, through our social media, while keeping the magazine the focal point. That's pretty much the mission statement we have, is getting out there the right way and yet evolving with the times.
0: Staying relevant. Boy, that's hard these days. Harder, because things are moving so fast. Things are changing so fast.
1: Yeah. There's so many different ideas and tips and advice you're getting from a million different avenues. And but again, like you said, with the MUCC, is we accept those challenges and we're going to keep doing our part. And, you know, nothing's going to stop us, Mike.
0: Oh, I believe that. I mean, you have proven that. And the fact that you're basically a family operation, too, I love that. I appreciate Michigan-based family-owned operations, and you guys have been doing this as an extended family for so long. Let's take a look at this latest issue. What are we going to find in it, Keel?
1: Oh, fishing. Let's go with some fishing, Mike. Obviously, food plots are kind of coming in now a little bit. People are getting excited about the season. I know it's only May, almost June, but hunting is king, and we got to start ramping up on that a little bit. But, you know, fishing, and then obviously talks on the decision of the NRC and things like that are inside there, and I thought we did a pretty dang good job in that.
0: I think you do an excellent job, too, at presenting the issues and staying out of the politics of it. You guys don't like to go into that part of things. And I wonder if maybe it's because it just alienates half your readers and you're just better off. Look, we're going to stay right down the middle. Here are both sides and you guys decide.
1: Yeah. Yeah. It's funny. Uncle Tom and I, Tom Campbell, the editor, we were talking about that this morning. And we kind of, our hands kind of forced to stay down the middle a little bit, depending on our beliefs. They're a different thing than what we maybe sometimes put out there. We got to be a little more political, unfortunately, with a lot of things, and not get blasted online by, you know, your keyboard warriors.
0: That's impossible, Keel. That's impossible not to get blasted online.
1: I know.
0: Let's turn our attention. Oh yeah, absolutely. Let's turn our attention to something more positive. You've got a big event coming up. It's not just around the corner for us as folks who enjoy the event, but I bet for you guys, It is right around the corner. And I'm, of course, talking about the big outdoor weekend.
1: Yeah, I feel like it's been around the corner since it ended last year.
0: Oh, boy.
1: This is our September 11th, 12th, 13th at the Eastern Michigan State Fairgrounds. We have our 40th annual outdoor weekend. So we got the big 4-0. We've made a lot of changes to the layout, added some new things. We brought back the Ultimate Air Dogs. We kind of moved them to the south side with the puppy tent. The Lumberjack Show. We got more entertainment, more things for families and kids. And like I've said in the past on your show is, you know, when I was a kid just starting there, I mean, you'd see, you know, the dads, the grandpas, the uncles with maybe, you know, their kid or whatever. Now it's family oriented. A lot of families. So we got to kind of attack that angle as well. And not just for the ultimate hunter, but attracting families and getting kids involved in the outdoors and make it exciting and make an actual a trip for them to come and enjoy the outdoor weekend.
0: Well, you guys have done such a great job with the magazine and the outdoor weekend. Keep it up, Keel. Keel Jorgensen, Woods and Water News, woods-n-waternews.com, or do a Google search for Woods and Water News, Michigan's undisputed premier outdoor publication. We'll take a break for the top of the hour. When we come back in our second hour, Paul Phillips talks about extreme long-range shooting and just shooting in general right here on Outdoor Magazine.
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0: I'm Dave Backer. Information emerging over the weekend that five Americans, including U.S. troops, says a U.S. official, were injured in an Iranian missile attack at a U.S. base in Kuwait on Wednesday. They were since been returned to duty. This comes as President Trump weighs a deal with Iran to open the Strait of Hormuz. It's a deal that could depend on Israel. We're learning the expanding war in Lebanon against Iranian-backed Hezbollah has completed negotiations with the Trump administration. ABC's Ian Pannell in Jerusalem.
1: Hundreds of thousands of people have been ordered to leave their homes, with more than 400 killed during the ceasefire. Hezbollah stepping up its attacks in northern Israel.
2: Prime Minister Netanyahu ordering his troops to advance, but Iran insisting that Israel cease fire as part of any broader deal with the U.S.
0: After a very challenging recovery at the site of a blast at a paper mill in Washington State, County Coroner Dana Tucker announcing,
3: our office has recovered and identified all nine missing individuals.
0: Recovered from inside the collapsed tank containing a powerful chemical, but there was better news in Laos. Four of the six remaining miners trapped in a cave were able to get out by themselves on Saturday.
4: Cries of joy as they embrace rescuers and collapse onto the ground.
5: These guys have decided they didn't want to stay in the cave any longer.
4: I spoke with Josh Richards, one of the rescue divers. He had been moments away from entering the cave.
5: These guys have literally just crawled themselves out 300 metres through a horrendously tight cave.
4: Those men perhaps sensing a make or break moment as water levels fall, seeing an opportunity to get out and taking it.
0: The driver in Friday's deadly bus crash along I-95 south of Washington, D.C., charged with two counts of involuntary manslaughter. Five people confirmed dead, including two children, and more than 40 reported injured. 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
7: Brought to you by the Town Crier Wire. In the newsroom, I'm Andrew Green. Hospital emergency departments around the country are reporting an increase in visits related to ticks as the summer gets underway. Dr. Robert Nolan is with the emergency department at Corwell Health South in St. Joseph and tells us visits to the ER because of ticks are not uncommon. He says people either show up because they have a tick that they want doctors to remove, or they found a tick on themselves and don't know how long it's been there. Nolan says to remove a tick, use tweezers, get as close to the skin as possible, then just pull it off. He says ER staff look out for deer ticks the most because those are the bugs that carry Lyme disease. The department follows some time-related guidelines when it comes to treating someone who's found a tick.
8: We say as long as a tick has been on for less than 36 hours, there's no need for any treatment other than just taking those off. The challenge with ticks is a lot of times people don't know they have it on them, or they went camping the weekend before and then somehow they scratch their head and they're like, what's this weird bump? And they find a tick in their dark hair, or it's on their kid and they have no idea how long it's there.
7: Nolan says if a tick's person's had a tick for 36 to 72 hours, the ER will give them a dose of antibiotics. If the tick's been there for longer than 72 hours, the patient will get a full two-week treatment. If you've been bitten by a tick, seek medical consultation and then watch the site for a bullseye-like rash. The Berrien County Road Department is planning to repave a portion of Harbor Country Drive in New Buffalo this summer after receiving a request from local leaders to prioritize the work. We reported last week that New Buffalo Township Supervisor Michelle Height appealed to the County Board of Commissioners to work something out so that road could be fixed this year. At the time, it wasn't on the road department's construction schedule. Department Managing Director Mark Heiliger tells us there's been much discussion about Harbor Country Drive lately.
9: She wanted it done. I've actually spoke about 2 weeks ago. I spoke at their public meeting at their request on the whys and wherefores about Harbor County Drive. And then the week after that, or that Thursday after that meeting occurred, Michelle appeared at the public comment section at the county. And then shortly after that, I was made aware that there was a way to get this done.
7: Now that a few complaints have been made by the right people, that road is now back on the construction schedule for the year. There's no time frame for the work just yet, but contracts are being sought to get it done this year. It will involve milling out and replacing the top layer of asphalt on the road from I-94 to the New Buffalo city limits. The cost of the project will be $200,000. And a renovation project is now complete at Wonderland Cinema in Niles, giving the movie-going public more comfortable amenities. The theater's owner tells us they've replaced all the seats with newer pleather seats. They've also made adjustments to the concrete in the auditoriums to make the viewing experience more comfortable and improve the floors. The more than $250,000 project was just completed last week. In the newsroom, I'm Andrew Green.
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12: The rest of the day remains quiet. Partly cloudy and cool tonight, lows upper 40s. We'll warm to the upper 70s tomorrow with lots of sun. Lake Michigan's waves low tomorrow. Looking sunny, warm, and dry the next several days. 80s stick around through the week ahead. Bright sunshine overhead every day. Rain doesn't make a return until late Friday. I'm WSBT 22 meteorologist Jessica Burns.

0: time now for Michigan's number one outdoor radio show, Mike Avery's Outdoor Magazine. Mike Avery has covered the outdoors in Michigan for more than four decades, and that tradition continues today. 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
1: Indeed, this is me, Mike Avery. 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I do like podcasting, though. I'm podcasting is ubiquitous these days. It's absolutely everywhere. I do podcasts for some of my advertising partners, including Offshore Tackle, Killer Food Plots, and also Angler Quest Pontoons. And when we're done here in the studio today with the radio show, we will record this month's Angler Quest podcast with Mr. Angler Quest himself, Brad Dupuy. I want to talk with Brad about this new Quad V boat that he's come up with. It is a four-tube pontoon with twin 300 horse outboards. Oh, and he fishes with it. And he also shows off with it, too. So anyway, keep an ear out for that. Allergies must be bad right now, because no matter how much I keep getting my throat wet, that's what my grandson Bodie does. I keep getting a bad throat, so please bear with me as we work through that this week. Okay, my guest this hour is a guy I've known for a long time. He's a good friend of mine, but he is a guy who I find absolutely fascinating. He's one of those guys who is, when you look at the world, I mean literally the world, he's one of the best in the world at what he does. There aren't many people can say that. His name is Paul Phillips. I've known Paul, well, forever. He's a former military guy. He's a former police officer, former a lot of things I can't even talk about. But these days, he's involved in training. He teaches people how to shoot a long distance, extreme long distance. He's an avid hunter. He's a Michigan guy. And he's with us now on the Outdoor Magazine phone line. Paulie, welcome back. How are you?
2: Mike?
1: Yes, Paul, you there?
2: This isn't the right Paul.
1: Oh, did we call the wrong Paul?
2: Yeah, this is Paul Reinge.
1: Oh, hey, Paul. Hey, how you doing, buddy? All right. Hey, listen, Paul, you and I are going to go fishing here pretty soon, aren't we?
2: Yeah, that's right. I'm looking forward to that.
1: All right. I don't know how that happened, Paul. I'm going to let you go, and we'll get in touch with Paul Phillips, all right? Yeah. You know what? Now it explains why Paul is saying I'm ready to go. Oh, all that build up right there. Now we're going to get Paul Phillips on the line. No wonder he's saying, I'm ready to go. Paul Reinch is a friend of mine from Church Trinity Monitor. And we're actually going fishing here in the next week. I'm surprised Paul actually had the patience to stay on the phone line that long. And I'm surprised Charlie didn't pick it up. Charlie, one more time. Paul Phillips, 8024. This is a professional broadcast organization, as you can tell. So anyway, I must have put Paul Reinch's. Oh, I did. I put Paul Reinch's number down instead of Paul Phillips. So I apologize, Charlie. That's on me. That's my fault. So we got Paul Phillips right now standing by. I'm going to go through this whole thing again about how Paul is one of the more interesting guys I've ever talked to, known for a long, long time. Killing time, and here he is, ladies and gentlemen, the man himself, Paul Phillips. Paulie, how you doing, buddy?
3: Great, Mike. How you doing?
1: I've been better. I gave Charlie Rood, I gave him the wrong Paul phone number, so he called a friend of mine, a different Paul, and Paul sat there through the whole buildup of talking about who you are and what you do, and he came on, he says, Mike, this is the wrong Paul. So,
3: oh, that's funny.
1: Well, not really. Paulie, how you doing, buddy?
3: Good. I'm sitting up just north of the Mackinac Bridge, and after my interview with you, I'm going to ride with an old friend. He went from Pennsylvania to Alaska, and he's going back to Pennsylvania on a motorcycle. I'm going to join him across the bridge and through Michigan.
1: Paul, so you are, man, you're an interesting guy. I mean, you've got your you've got your fingers in so many things. You've done so many things. You've got such an interesting life in military and law enforcement, and just as I was setting it up earlier when I thought I had the right Paul on hold, I said, you are literally one of the best in the world at what you do. That is pretty cool.
3: Yeah, I appreciate that, Mike. You know, I try. You know, I'm just a little old boy from, you know, Homer Township, Michigan, so I'm very blessed to have all the have met people to help me and learn, and I really enjoy it, you know, and I like to help other people too. So that's kind of where I'm at now in my retirement, is I like to help other people, and hopefully we can get into some of that with these new gun laws and hunting stuff.
1: Well, it's hard to call what you're doing right now retirement, though, isn't it?
3: No, I do, because I get to choose whatever I want to do. So that's the difference, right? When we work for somebody or a company, they tell us where to be, what to do, how long to work, where I can pick and choose whatever I want to do. And I can make, so for me, that's retirement. I have freedoms to do whatever I want to do when I want to do it.
1: And I don't want to and can't get into everything you're involved in, but part of what you do these days is training others about shooting, and it's not just individuals. I mean, you're involved in some pretty interesting places around the world, teaching some pretty high profile people. And I can't even imagine that, Paul. That sounds so cool.
3: Yeah, man. I've been doing a world tour for a couple of years. I've been to, Poland and India and South Africa and France and Italy and South America and all over the United States with, you know, different military organizations, law enforcement agencies, and VIPs and hunters. And so, yeah, I mean, I really enjoy what I'm doing, and it's a lot of fun, and I like to see the smiles on their faces when they, you know, when they're hitting targets at extreme long range and or just kids, you know, getting their distances farther, or hunters, you know, increasing their accuracy and increasing their distances for their to have a higher success rate when they go hunting.
1: So when you go out and do these competitions and you're shooting examples, you know, 2, 3, 4 miles, hitting a target at 4 miles, is that just a way, as much as anything, of bringing attention to what you're doing so you can...
3: Absolutely, yeah.
1: So you can... Yeah, I get it. I get that.
3: Yeah, I mean, it's just... it's when we say 3 and 4 miles, it's exhibition. There's no real competition set up for that. That's just testing, you know, everything that we do to maximize to try to see what we can do. I mean, gosh, what was it now? The TV show we did back in the day in the 90s, we were shooting, you know, what little tiny targets at 600, and now we're shooting out to 4 miles. I mean, it's come a long way in the last 30 years.
1: Man, it sure has. What has allowed that to happen? Is it the technology? Is it the equipment? Or just the shooters themselves are getting better?
3: I mean, everything, right? You got the barrel technology, the scope technology, the travel in the scopes, the refinement of the adjustments, the bullet design, the ballistic, all the ballistic computers and all the environmentals and all that. Everything's, you know, the stock design, everything goes into it. Our knowledge of shooters, kind of everything all wrapped up into one. You know, just the technology of the rifle itself is just everything is getting better.
1: Well, Paul, hang tight. I realize we got to you late in this segment, but I've actually, I've already penciled you in for the coveted third segment, so we still have some time. But, Paul, I got to take a break. Here in the Outdoor Magazine Show, we're talking to Paul Phillips, the correct Paul of Global Precision Group. 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When we come back, I want to talk with Paul about this whole concept now of getting rid of the Southern Michigan shotgun zone and using centerfire rifles in Southern Michigan. Number one, what is the best gun to use? But number two, what safety concerns? This one really has my attention, and Paul can look at this from a variety of perspectives. We're talking with Paul Phillips of GPG Training, GPGtraining.com. 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

0: 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One quick note here. There has been some confusion, and I hope it's being straightened out now, but a few weeks ago there was some confusion about an Upper Peninsula knife maker who went out of business because he was doing some things, some bad things. 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And Paul Phillips, as you are cruising the UP on the bike, I would encourage you to go down US 2 and just east of Rapid River, stop in the Rapid River showroom. I think you would absolutely love it.
1: For sure, Mike. Absolutely.
0: Charlie, what is going on today? Anyway, Paul.
1: Can you hear me?
0: I can hear you. I can absolutely hear you, but you cut out there for a minute. Okay, let's talk about the fact that the Michigan Natural Resources Commission has gotten rid of the so-called shotgun zone in southern Michigan. This fall, I think it goes into effect. Deer hunters there during the firearm season can use anything. Mm-hmm. Including what I don't know, a 50 caliber. I don't know. I mean, it's kind of crazy, isn't it?
1: Yeah, I mean, you know, I'm not gonna. There's pros and cons, right? And let's just look at the facts here. I think that's what I want to get out here. So in 48, they enacted the shotgun zone. Before that, they could use any caliber. Obviously, it was less population then. In the 90s, I'm gonna talk about this. I got some notes here. In the 90s, they allowed elevated hunting, and then in 26, they just opened it back up to any caliber in the entire state. Okay, so that's the law. Now, the ballistics part of it. Obviously, any firearm that we have, I did some quick ballistics on all the popular cartridges before, during, and after the law changes. So all your 350 Legends, your straight wall cartridges, your 350 Legend, 400 Legend, 450 Bushmaster. I can even incorporate the 22 long rifle and the shotgun with the slug in there. They all travel between 1 and 2, 2.5 miles. And if you have a negligent discharge and the barrel is pointed in a 40-degree angle, they'll all travel 1 to 1.5, 2 miles, all of them, okay? And then you move up to the 308s, the 6.5 Creeds, the 6 Creeds, the 243, the 30-06. Those travel like 3 to 4, okay, a little bit more energy. And then you go up another level to the 300 Win Mag, 300 PRC, 330 Lapua, 300 Norma. Those Magnum cartridges, they go 4 to 5. And then, you know, obviously 50 cal, 416 Barrett, 375 Shytec, 5 to 6. But what I'm looking at here, though, they all will travel over a mile if pointed in the wrong direction and not understanding where it's going. So I think any rifle that we use, we have to know your target backstop and beyond. This goes back to when we were a kid going through hunter safety. Know your target backstop and beyond. Know your sector of fire, knowing where your hunting buddies are at, knowing where their buildings within a mile, okay, and then try to get elevated if you can. Those are the main points that I wanted to bring to this was it doesn't matter what we have in our hands. We need to be responsible. We need to be educated on where we're hunting and where our other hunters are, and we try to get elevated if we can to eliminate those skips or those shots where we don't want to have traveling through the woods and beyond.
0: Paul, this is an interesting perspective, and I'm glad you bring it to the show today because I've been looking at this going, oh, man, we're going to have problems here. This is a this is a safety issue, but you're saying, look, at any gun we use, including a 22, if you use it in an unsafe manner, it can be an unsafe tool. So it's not the tool, it's the person using the tool, isn't it?
1: Absolutely, 100%, Mike. I don't think the hunters should be looking at this as, oh my gosh, you're using a Magnum. No. You know, make sure you know your target, backstop and beyond. Know your sector of fire, where you're shooting. Understand the rules and regulations and try to be elevated. And then on top of all that, you know, if people that do want to get educated in these ballistic applications, there's plenty of technology now to understand your ballistics, to become a better hunter, more educated, more scientific. There's phone apps. There's ballistic rangefinders. There's Kestrels. There's chronographs to get your data. I mean, all this stuff is very easy to use, and it's just going to be more successful to understand where your rounds are going and how to hit your targets. So I think it kind of goes into what I'm doing already for the military, for law enforcement, and for hunters. It'll just increase your accuracy, and it'll increase your probability of getting your animal and being safer.
0: I'm glad you bring up the being elevated, too. And we're not talking, you don't have to go 20 feet in the air in a tree stand. If you got a hunting shack and you boost it up 4 feet off the ground, that gives you a better angle, better visibility, and you're going to be shooting more into the ground than you are flat with the surface of the earth or, God forbid, at an upward angle.
1: Yeah. Yeah, and I would caution people. We've been there before, Mike, in the 70s and 80s when people started elevating with their bows. Be safe. You know, make something safe. You know, that's a part of it, is being safe, right? There's stands you can buy. There's safe stuff that's out there. Be safe, but get elevated, and then that way any rifle or shotgun or 22 or high-caliber rifle, the bullet will be going down into the ground in a safe direction.
0: Agreed. And you know, take it one step further. If you are indeed a tree stand hunter, there are two types of tree stand hunters, those who have fallen and those who will.

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1: 100 or 200 yards long, just keep those. 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They're accurate. They have enough energy. If you're in an area down south that has longer distances and farm fields that you... By all means, you know, 308, 6.5 Creed, 243, Grandpa's 30-06. I mean, those are all great cartridges, too. I would just say, but, you know, I went to the Bass Pro the other day, and I was looking at all these things, because right now we were going to talk about this. Availability, right? The 308, the 6.5 Creed, the 30-06, huge availability still. And when you travel around the state and you forget your ammo and you want to go to Jay's or Bass Pro or wherever you're at, I mean, those are very plentiful on the shelves. So I always like to tell people when they go through my classes, you know, pick a cartridge that it has a high availability for ammunition. And some of this stuff, 300 Ultra Mag, $110 for 20 rounds.
2: Ooh.
1: Now, I'm not discouraging anybody to use that cartridge, but we all are mindful of the cost. I mean, that's a lot of money. $100 for 20 shots, for 20 cartridges. I mean, that's a lot of money.
2: That's getting up into your extreme long-range shooting costs almost.
1: Yeah, I mean, it's crazy. But going back to your original question, you know, I like to use the... I got a 6.5 Creed and a 6 Creed, 6mm, mainly for my daughter and my wife. They're very low recoil, very accurate, very lightweight. You know, having all these things, lightweight, accurate, lower recoil, these are things I like to see with the marksmanship because it's easy to track. When you shoot, you can still stay on the deer and see if you've hit it, do a follow-up shot, tracking it so that you're knowing where it's going so that you can, if there's no blood trail, you can still see where it's going. And the last time that you saw the deer, you can take a mental note or even write down on your phone where it was, so that when you wait a half an hour to hour, you can go over there and find, maybe pick up where it left off. So those are the things I like to see with hunters is low recoil, highly accurate, and lightweight.
2: If you look at, you know, the history of deer hunting here in Michigan, I would suspect there have probably over the years, been more Michigan deer shot with a 30-30, a good old 30-30, or a 30-06. Mm-hmm. I mean, those two have taken a lot of deer over a lot of years.
1: Absolutely. And they're still viable cartridges. And, you know, I don't know if we talked about it, but, you know, pre-1948, it was any cartridge. And even now, I don't know if we want to get into go down that rabbit hole, but, you know, all along, I don't know if people know this or not, but all along in the rules, you could hunt with any rifle cartridge for coyote in southern Michigan. Just deer season, they restricted it to, you know, the shotgun zone to those cartridges. So that's kind of weird, right?
2: Yeah. I mean,
1: you allow a big caliber rifle for coyote during the day. But anyway, now with the law change, I think that we need to look at this as just being responsible. And, you know, understanding what we're dealing with ballistics, be responsible and, you know, follow those, knowing your target, backstop, and beyond your sector of fire and try to get elevated. That's my message to the people.
2: And I appreciate that, Paul. I got to take a break when we come back. And I'm assuming you can do the coveted third segment with me. I want to talk more about shooting. I'd like to talk a little bit about suppressors, and I'd like to talk a little bit about the cool things you're doing, if you don't mind.
1: Sure.
2: All right. We'll take a break here in the Outdoor Magazine show. Right now, we're talking with Paul Phillips of Global Precision Group, LLC. 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I've known him forever. He's a hardcore Michigan hunter, and he is literally, and this is not an exaggeration, he is one of the best extreme long-range shooters in the world. These days, he's traveling the world teaching others how to shoot. Military, government, private industry, public, you know, people like you and I. You might not want to shoot 3 miles, but maybe you might want to shoot more accurately at 300 yards. Paul can help you with that as well. 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
8: The rest of the day remains quiet. Partly cloudy and cool tonight. Lows upper 40s. We'll warm to the upper 70s tomorrow with lots of sun. Lake Michigan's waves low tomorrow. Looking sunny, warm, and dry the next several days. 80s stick around through the week ahead. Bright sunshine overhead every day. Rain doesn't make a return until late Friday. I'm WSBT 22 meteorologist Jessica Burns.

0: 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And you can hear us north of the bridge in Marquette, WDMJ, 1320 AM. 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Right now we're talking with Paul Phillips. Paul is a guy who is well-known here in Michigan and across the country and the world for being a shooting expert. Paul, one thing we haven't talked about in a while, and this is somewhat safety-related, but it's hearing safety-related, the use of suppressors. I think just about all of your guns are suppressed, aren't they?
1: Now they are, yeah. I mean, all the years of military and competitive shooting, you know, I have bad tinnitus and ringing, and I should have used better hearing protection back in the years. And but now, with legal or law change of using suppressors, I highly encourage all the youth, everybody, to use suppressors. I mean, and now they've made it super easy. You know, you can get a suppressor within, you know, a couple, 2-3 weeks, and they made it really easy to put a suppressor on all your rifles and suppress that sound and save your hearing. I mean, you can't get your ears back, your hearing back.
0: Yeah, it's a lot easier to get a suppressor now than it used to be. And the prices are coming down, too, I see.
1: I know we talked about before in the last show, you know, for anybody wanting to do it, the best way to do it, for the northern people, you can go to Jay's, Claire, Gaylord, and they have a silencer shop kiosk, and they'll walk you through it. Super simple. And if you want to do a single shot truss, you can do that. Or in the central Michigan, I recommend the Williams Gun Shop in Auburn. Kevin Williams is a great guy. They have a machine there. And then down south, you can go to Mason, you go to Not Just Guns. They have a kiosk. But that's the easiest way. Just go to the kiosk. They have a large inventory. And then they carry the Michigan-made, my longtime friend, GSL suppressors. And they've been doing it for 35 years. They're ISO 9001 certified. And I highly recommend you know, going with those quality-made suppressors made in Michigan. Not just some, you know, printed can, you know,
0: yeah,
1: to be
0: yeah,
1: safe.
0: Yeah. Does a suppressor eliminate the need for hearing protection?
1: I would say that it helps a lot, and it takes those levels down to where you're not going to have major damage. However, I would encourage people, if they really want to be safe, to double up, you know, to have the suppressor and some type of electronic hearing aid, you know, muffs, you know. Yeah. You can still hear noises and deer coming, but then when you have the crack, if you're going supersonic, it still makes a crack, as you well know.
0: Yes, and I have I've been thinking I want to go to subsonic just to get rid of the sound almost completely, but I don't want to give up the loss of performance. Staying on the suppressor theme here, do they inhibit our accuracy? Do they make our guns less accurate?
1: As long as you're going with a quality can like GSL, I've seen increase in accuracy. But you have to be very careful, and I would test this at the range before you go hunting. If you're buying an off-brand suppressor, you might want to check it out, because I've seen the level of accuracy with the different brands. So with GSL, though, I've seen an increase in accuracy because they're, you know, they've been doing it for so long, and they're highly certified, and they're actually with, not again, go down to take a whole show to talk about the vibrations of the rifle and accuracy, but we've seen accuracy improvements with high quality cans.
0: I don't remember what I was going to ask you here, Paul. Listen, I have an idea here. I have the Ask Avery segment coming up next, and the topic that I was going to address, I didn't get an answer yet. What do you think of joining me for one more segment and basically doing this entire hour?
1: Sure. Problem.
0: I hadn't planned on that, but but yeah, I can make it work. Is that a problem, Paul? Can you give me a few more minutes or not? If you can't, no big deal. I can move on.
1: Absolutely. No, absolutely. Let's do it.
0: Excellent. Let's do that. Paul Phillips getting the fourth segment, which is almost unheard of. Paul Phillips of Global Precision Group, LLC. 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GPGtraining.com is the website. When we come back, the Ask Avery segment turns it into the Ask Paul segment. Well, I want to talk to him about multi-cal cans. And also, how do you be a better shooter in general? I mean, listen, you don't want to shoot 3 miles. You don't want to shoot 4 miles. Maybe you do. If you do, Paul is your guy. What if you just want to be more accurate with that Ruger 10/22 or your 350 Legend? What are the steps to becoming a better, more accurate shooter? We'll find out in this week's Ask Avery segment, being the Ask Paul Phillips, after the break right here on Outdoor Magazine. 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

0: 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And once again, a big thank you to the Security Credit Union Foundation for stepping up to become the presenting sponsor of the third annual Mike Avery Outdoors Charity Golf Outing. The outing will be Friday, July 31st at the West Branch Country Club. Proceeds going to a group called Outdoor Mentors Pass It On. All of the money raised will stay in Michigan, and it will go towards projects to get kids involved in the outdoors. How cool is that? The Ask Avery segment is your chance to get involved in the content of the show. This week we're doing a little switch here, and it's funny because at the beginning of the show, I'm looking at the rundown. I'm thinking, this thing is bulletproof. I'm going to put my feet up and just let it go. And then I said, ooh, by saying that, I think I jinxed us. And I did jinx us by giving Charlie Rude the phone number for the wrong Paul. But we've got the right Paul on the phone line with us now. His name is Paul Phillips. Paul, you are the subject of this week's Ask Avery segment, but it's going to be the Ask Paul Phillips segment. You good with that?
1: Sure.
0: All right. So my first question for Paul Phillips, going back to suppressors. What do you think of the multi-caliber suppressors? Like mine is a 450 multi-cal, which I think means I can use it on everything a 450 and smaller. Yeah. Is that an option? Is that a good choice?
1: It's a great choice, yeah. For the people that don't want to spend a lot of money getting different calibers specific to what they have, they can get a multi-cal, and it comes with different adapters, and they can use it for different calibers.
0: It's a great option. I'm assuming it's not going to be as effective. Popular. I'm assuming it's not going to be as effective in suppressing sounds on the different calibers, though, right? Because you got a smaller bullet bigger can.
1: I'm not even sure that you'd ever be able to tell with your hearing. It's so finite that I tell people, because people are worried about, well, that's not a 308 or whatever. You'll never probably even know the difference unless you have a meter, right? I mean, you'll never be able to probably even know the difference. And as far as accuracy and the sound, it'll be very close.
0: Excellent.
1: So close that I don't think it would determine me to not be discouraged to buying the multi-cal. I highly recommend the multi-cal for people that only want to maybe buy one or a limited amount of cans. I think it's a great option.
0: Excellent.
1: And that's why they built it.
0: Oh, I appreciate that. Thank you. All right, let's talk about being a more accurate shooter in general. What are the basics? What should we, as Michigan shooters and hunters, keep in mind? What should we work on to be a better shooter?
1: Mm-hmm. Well, first and foremost, obviously you want to make sure that you go to the range and practice, and you have somebody that's skilled helping you get the rifle set up for the proper setup, making sure that all the fasteners are torqued properly, making sure the scope is aligned and mounted properly, making sure that when you go to the store, when people always ask me about ammunition, I say, go to the store and buy, especially factory rifles, over-the-counter rifles. I would buy two or three different brands of ammunition, and I would test them at 100 yards to see which one shoots better. And I'd pick the one that shoots the best, and then just stick with that ammunition. Don't mix your ammunition up. Be very careful on that, because the different weight bullets, different charges, different manufacturers, pick one brand of ammunition that shoots the best and stick with that ammunition. And then practicing your fundamentals, proper sight alignment, sight picture, trigger control. In the Marine Corps, we call it brass. Breathe, relax, ease, aim, squeeze, right? Just nice and slow, and just practicing. And then understanding your zero. And a lot of times people get in trouble with their scope, with their adjustments. And we talk about things like mechanical zero. So you should always know what your mechanical zero is, how to hit 100 yards, right? And where that adjustment is on your scope. And I think we've all heard of maybe going to the local shooting days at the range where you're getting ready to go hunting, and someone's like a revolution off on their knob because they didn't have their mechanical zero set. So understanding your mechanical zero, practicing the proper fundamentals, and keeping the same ammunition in your gun. I remember back in the 70s and 80s when I was a kid, and I look in my, you know, friends and relatives' gun bag, and there was different weight bullets, different weight manufacturers,
0: yeah,
1: all mixed in together. And I'm like, oh my goodness gracious, that's not good. You know, so those are the basic things that we see a lot of times, problems. And then, unfortunately, you know, when you go to the different gun stores, they may not understand totally what's going on with the rifles either. So I always recommend finding a friend that's a very experienced hunter, been around a long time, to help you at the range for the first time.
0: That's why you have to go to Jay's, Paul. That's why you have to go to Jay's, Jay's Sporting Goods. Paul, I got to let you go. Thank you for bailing me out. Have fun on your trip across the UP on the bike. Make sure you stop by the Rapid River Showroom on US 2. You're a great guy, Paulie. I appreciate your time, and we'll talk again soon. 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We could spend 3 hours with Paul and still not hear everything that he knows. Coming up in hour number three, Sir Lancelot, Lance Valentine, and Dixie Dave.
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1: ...by her family and placed in foster care at 15 years old. Her life was full of uncertainty. She thought she'd never have a permanent place to call home.
2: Before I was adopted, I felt like I wasn't enough. I had this hole in my heart, and I never knew what I needed to patch that hole. But when my mom asked to adopt me, that hole was closed. It feels so normal now to say that I'm a part of this family. I am surrounded by love. I feel safe. And that hole inside of me is gone. I am whole. I'm finally enough, just as I am.
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10: Lows level off around 51 overnight under mainly clear skies. Lots of sunshine Sunday. Highs around 77. Lows dip down to about 57 Sunday night. Partly cloudy skies. Mainly cloudy skies expected Monday. Decreasing clouds by Tuesday. Highs in the upper 70s. A peek at the extended shows. 77 Wednesday, 83 Thursday, and 82 on Friday. Right now, it's 53 degrees. That's your updated forecast. I'm meteorologist Paul Trombley.

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11: From ABC News, I'm Dave Packer. The driver in Friday's deadly bus crash just south of Washington, D.C., has been charged with two counts of involuntary manslaughter. That driver, 48-year-old Jing S. Dong from New York City. NTSB board member Tom Chapman was asked if the driver might not have understood the road signs or warnings.
12: We are still assessing the driver's language proficiency, and we don't have enough information at this point to have drawn any conclusions there. That's something we're looking at, but we've not drawn a conclusion independently as a result of our investigation.
11: Five people are confirmed dead, including two children, and more than 40 reported injured. The federal judge overseeing President Trump's lawsuit against the IRS considering reopening the case over the terms of its settlement. ABC's Selena Wang.
13: Judge Kathleen Williams ordering Trump to respond to, quote, grievous allegations that his settlement was, quote, premised on deception. Now, remember that President Trump dropped this lawsuit in exchange for the creation of what's called this anti-weaponization fund. That's $1.8 billion in taxpayer money to be given away to Trump allies who claim they were unfairly treated by the Biden Justice Department.
11: Democrats call it a slush fund. President Trump weighing a final decision about an agreement with Iran.
14: There's still no breakthrough deal with Iran, but Secretary Pete Hegseth signaling confidence.
15: Iran may not want to give up their nuclear ambitions, but we believe at the table they can and will over time, given the right set of incentives.
14: Iran insisting its nuclear program isn't part of these current negotiations.
11: ABC's Ian Pannell, meanwhile, CENTCOM saying it disabled another ship trying to breach the U.S. blockade in the Strait of Hormuz on its way to Iran. A manhunt in Carroll County, Virginia for a suspect accused of shooting two sheriff's deputies. One died. Police say the deputies were shot as they conducted a welfare check and are now searching for Michael Puckett, who they say is considered armed and extremely dangerous. You're listening to ABC News.
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11: In Laos, four of the six miners trapped in a flooded cave are now out and in good health. Josh Richardson said water pumps lowered the water in the caves enough for the men to crawl and sometimes swim out of those caves.
18: We were just about to turn the pumps off when they emerged on their own. So obviously the water level was dropped low enough that they've decided to do a bit of a roof sniff and squeeze their way out through the water. And we didn't even know they were on their way.
11: Two men remain inside. Southern Command says a U.S. airstrike on an alleged drug smuggling boat in the Eastern Pacific killed three men Saturday. A sonic sound heard over a large part of New England Saturday afternoon. It was like thunder, but different. Many Bostonians reported hearing the barrier-breaking boom. Reporter Ariel Mitropoulos with ABC affiliate WCVB spoke to someone who might know what this was.
19: Dr. John Ebel from the Weston Observatory believes that this was a meteor breaking through the lower part of the atmosphere.
20: This was probably a piece of space rock.
19: Most of the tools at the Weston Observatory that monitor earthquakes didn't pick up anything related to this, but one of their instruments did pick up the loud boom sound that we heard.
20: If it's like half a mile across, it would be like the rock that wiped out the dinosaurs about 65 million years ago.
19: He says it's not unusual for space rocks to make it through the atmosphere, but they usually burn up. This meteor still made it through, which is why so many of us heard it.
11: And it comes just days after another mysterious boom shook parts of South Carolina. Dave Packer, ABC News.
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7: Lows level off around 48 overnight under mainly clear skies. Daytime highs approaching 77 Sunday. Lots of sunshine. Partly cloudy skies Sunday night. Lows level off around 57. Cloudy skies with a few peaks of sun Monday. Decreasing clouds by Tuesday. Highs in the upper 70s. Looking further out, 77 Wednesday, 83 Thursday, and 82 on Friday. Right now, 48. That's your updated forecast. I'm meteorologist Paul Trombley.

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1: And welcome back. 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
7: From ABC News, I'm Dave Packer. Information emerging over the weekend that five Americans, including U.S. troops, says a U.S. official, were injured in an Iranian missile attack at a U.S. base in Kuwait on Wednesday. They were since been returned to duty. This comes as President Trump weighs a deal with Iran to open the Strait of Hormuz. It's a deal that could depend on Israel. We're learning the expanding war in Lebanon against Iranian-backed Hezbollah has completed negotiations with the Trump administration. ABC's Ian Pannell in Jerusalem.
8: Hundreds of thousands of people have been ordered to leave their homes, with more than 400 killed during the ceasefire. Hezbollah stepping up its attacks in northern Israel.
9: Prime Minister Netanyahu ordering his troops to advance, but Iran insisting that Israel cease fire as part of any broader deal with the U.S.
7: After a very challenging recovery at the site of a blast at a paper mill in Washington State, County Coroner Dana Tucker announcing,
10: our office has recovered and identified all 9 missing individuals.
7: Recovered from inside the collapsed tank containing a powerful chemical, but there was better news in Laos. 4 of the 6 remaining miners trapped in a cave were able to get out by themselves on Saturday.
11: Cries of joy as they embrace rescuers and collapse onto the ground.
12: These guys have decided they didn't want to stay in the cave any longer.
11: I spoke with Josh Richards, one of the rescue divers. He had been moments away from entering the cave.
12: These guys have literally just crawled themselves out 300 metres through a horrendously tight cave.
11: Those men perhaps sensing a make or break moment as water levels fall, seeing an opportunity to get out and taking it.
7: The driver in Friday's deadly bus crash along I-95 south of Washington, D.C., charged with 2 counts of involuntary manslaughter. 5 people confirmed dead, including 2 children, and more than 40 reported injured. 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
7: Another sonic boom was heard overhead, this one in New England. It's the second time Americans reported hearing a loud boom in just days.
15: The U.S. Geological Survey now saying this was a sonic boom, possibly caused by a suspected meteor that may have exploded high above the Massachusetts coast. It comes just days after another mysterious boom shook parts of South Carolina. Officials said that sound was also consistent with a sonic boom, not an earthquake.
7: ABC's Olivia Rubin. An update on the American missionary doctor that was treating people in Central Africa before he was diagnosed with Ebola.
16: A colleague says that the infected American doctor, Peter Stafford, is, quote, doing really well, but remains weak as he undergoes treatment in Berlin. U.S. officials now setting up a special medical facility at a base in central Kenya, which would be used to potentially care for Americans who are at high risk of exposure to the virus. But a Kenyan judge is putting that on hold for now. All of this is unfolding as the U.S. prepares to host the World Cup in less than 2 weeks.
7: ABC's Marcus Moore. The lead prosecutor and former FBI Director James Comey's seashell case is withdrawn from the case. Matthew Petracca was the lone prosecutor assigned to the case when it was unsealed late last month. It stems from Comey's social media post depicting seashells, with the Justice Department claiming that amounted to a threat against President Trump. Comey's attorneys intend to push to have the case dismissed before it can go to trial. The DOJ didn't include any explanation for the move in the high-profile case. Dave Packer, ABC News.
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5: Partly cloudy skies overnight with a low of 46. Highs around 77 Sunday. Sunshine mixed with clouds at times. Partly cloudy Sunday night. Lows level off around 57. Sunshine mixed with clouds at times. Monday, decreasing clouds by Tuesday. Highs in the upper 70s. A peek at the extended shows, 77 Wednesday, 83 Thursday, and 82 on Friday. Currently, it's 50 degrees. That's your updated forecast. I'm meteorologist Paul Trombley.

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1: Happy to be with you, and thank you for the emails. If you would like to message the show, Ryan Recker at coasttocoastam.com, and I'm sure there's some interesting dreams you've had over the course of your life, or maybe there's one that's more recent. Save it. We'll take some calls with our guest, Teresa Chung, about a half hour from now. So I'm looking forward to talking more about dreams. And I do have a question about my kids' dreams. Do adult dreams and kid dreams vary in the interpretation of them? And what should we look for? Things like that. What about AI? Some people say that when it comes to artificial intelligence, maybe it's dreaming. It's hard to explain, but we're going to look into that with Teresa Chung coming up after the break. And by the way, if you're not an insider, you should become one. If you're a Coast Insider, you know how great it is. You get the app on your phone or you listen to it on your computer. 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We'll talk

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7: From ABC News, I'm Dave Packer. The driver in Friday's deadly bus crash just south of Washington, D.C., has been charged with two counts of involuntary manslaughter. That driver, 48-year-old Jing S. Dong from New York City. NTSB board member Tom Chapman was asked if the driver might not have understood the road signs or warnings.
8: We are still assessing the driver's language proficiency, and we don't have enough information at this point to have drawn any conclusions there. That's something we're looking at, but we've not drawn a conclusion independently as a result of our investigation.
7: Five people are confirmed dead, including two children, and more than 40 reported injured. The federal judge overseeing President Trump's lawsuit against the IRS considering reopening the case over the terms of its settlement. ABC's Selena Wang.
9: Judge Kathleen Williams ordering Trump to respond to, quote, grievous allegations that his settlement was, quote, premised on deception. Now, remember that President Trump dropped this lawsuit in exchange for the creation of what's called this anti-weaponization fund. That's $1.8 billion in taxpayer money to be given away to Trump allies who claim they were unfairly treated by the Biden Justice Department.
7: Democrats call it a slush fund. President Trump weighing a final decision about an agreement with Iran.
10: There's still no breakthrough deal with Iran, but Secretary Pete Hegseth signaling confidence.
11: Iran may not want to give up their nuclear ambitions, but we believe at the table they can and will over time, given the right set of incentives.
10: Iran insisting its nuclear program isn't part of these current negotiations.
7: ABC's Ian Pannell, meanwhile, CENTCOM saying it disabled another ship trying to breach the U.S. blockade in the Strait of Hormuz on its way to Iran. A manhunt in Carroll County, Virginia, for a suspect accused of shooting two sheriff's deputies. One died. Police say the deputies were shot as they conducted a welfare check and are now searching for Michael Puckett, who they say is considered armed and extremely dangerous. You're listening to ABC News.
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7: In Laos, four of the six miners trapped in a flooded cave are now out and in good health. Josh Richardson said water pumps lowered the water in the caves enough for the men to crawl and sometimes swim out of those caves.
14: We were just about to turn the pumps off when they emerged on their own. So obviously the water level was dropped low enough that they've decided to do a bit of a roof sniff and squeeze their way out through the water. And we didn't even know they were on their way.
7: Two men remain inside. Southern Command says a U.S. airstrike on an alleged drug smuggling boat in the Eastern Pacific killed three men Saturday. A sonic sound heard over a large part of New England Saturday afternoon. It was like thunder, but different. Many Bostonians reported hearing the barrier-breaking boom. Reporter Ariel Mitropoulos with ABC affiliate WCVB spoke to someone who might know what this was.
15: Dr. John Ebel from the Weston Observatory believes that this was a meteor breaking through the lower part of the atmosphere.
16: This was probably a piece of space rock.
15: Most of the tools at the Weston Observatory that monitor earthquakes didn't pick up anything related to this, but one of their instruments did pick up the loud boom sound that we heard.
16: If it's like half a mile across, it would be like the rock that wiped out the dinosaurs about 65 million years ago.
15: He says it's not unusual for space rocks to make it through the atmosphere, but they usually burn up. This meteor still made it through, which is why so many of us heard it.
7: And it comes just days after another mysterious boom shook parts of South Carolina. Dave Packer, ABC News.
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4: Sunshine mixed with clouds at times today, with daytime highs approaching 77. Lows dip down to about 57 tonight, partly cloudy skies. Daytime highs approaching 77 tomorrow, mainly cloudy skies expected. Lots of sunshine and dry Tuesday and Wednesday, with highs in the upper 70s. Taking a look at the extended forecast, 83 Thursday, 82 Friday, and 79 on Saturday. Currently 46. That's your updated forecast. I'm meteorologist Paul Trombley.

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6: From ABC News, I'm Dave Packer. Information emerging over the weekend that five Americans, including a U.S. troops, says a U.S. official, were injured in an Iranian missile attack at a U.S. base in Kuwait on Wednesday. They were since been returned to duty. This comes as President Trump weighs a deal with Iran to open the Strait of Hormuz. It's a deal that could depend on Israel. We're learning the expanding war in Lebanon against Iranian-backed Hezbollah has completed negotiations with the Trump administration. ABC's Ian Pannell in Jerusalem.
7: Hundreds of thousands of people have been ordered to leave their homes, with more than 400 killed during the ceasefire. Hezbollah stepping up its attacks in northern Israel.
8: Prime Minister Netanyahu ordering his troops to advance, but Iran insisting that Israel cease fire as part of any broader deal with the U.S.
6: After a very challenging recovery at the site of a blast at a paper mill in Washington State, County Coroner Dana Tucker announcing,
9: our office has recovered and identified all nine missing individuals.
6: Recovered from inside the collapsed tank containing a powerful chemical, but there was better news in Laos. Four of the six remaining miners trapped in a cave were able to get out by themselves on Saturday.
10: Cries of joy as they embrace rescuers and collapse onto the ground.
11: These guys have decided they didn't want to stay in the cave any longer.
10: I spoke with Josh Richards, one of the rescue divers. He had been moments away from entering the cave.
11: These guys have literally just crawled themselves out 300 metres through a horrendously tight cave.
10: Those men perhaps sensing a make or break moment as water levels fall, seeing an opportunity to get out and taking it.
6: The driver in Friday's deadly bus crash along I-95 south of Washington, D.C., charged with two counts of involuntary manslaughter. Five people confirmed dead, including two children, and more than 40 reported injured. You're listening to ABC News.
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12: These statements have not been evaluated by the FDA. This product is not intended to diagnose, treat, cure, or prevent any disease.
16: Another sonic boom was heard overhead, this one in New England. It's the second time Americans reported hearing a loud boom in just days.
17: The U.S. Geological Survey now saying this was a sonic boom, possibly caused by a suspected meteor that may have exploded high above the Massachusetts coast. It comes just days after another mysterious boom shook parts of South Carolina. Officials said that sound was also consistent with a sonic boom, not an earthquake.
16: ABC's Olivia Rubin. An update on the American missionary doctor that was treating people in Central Africa before he was diagnosed with Ebola.
18: A colleague says that the infected American doctor, Peter Stafford, is, quote, doing really well, but remains weak as he undergoes treatment in Berlin. U.S. officials now setting up a special medical facility at a base in central Kenya, which would be used to potentially care for Americans who are at high risk of exposure to the virus. But a Kenyan judge is putting that on hold for now. All of this is unfolding as the U.S. prepares to host the World Cup in less than 2 weeks.
16: ABC's Marcus Moore. The lead prosecutor and former FBI Director James Comey's seashell case is withdrawn from the case. Matthew Petracca was the lone prosecutor assigned to the case when it was unsealed late last month. It stems from Comey's social media post depicting seashells, with the Justice Department claiming that amounted to a threat against President Trump. Comey's attorneys intend to push to have the case dismissed before it can go to trial. The DOJ didn't include any explanation for the move in the high-profile case. Dave Packer, ABC News.
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1: Sunshine mixed with clouds at times today, with daytime highs approaching 77. Lows dip down to about 57 tonight, partly cloudy skies. Daytime highs approaching 77 tomorrow, mainly cloudy skies expected. Lots of sunshine and dry Tuesday and Wednesday with highs in the upper 70s. Taking a look at the extended forecast, 83 Thursday, 82 Friday, and 79 on Saturday. Currently, it's 45 degrees. That's your updated forecast. I'm meteorologist Paul Trombley.

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5: Sunshine mixed with clouds at times today, with daytime highs approaching 77. Lows dip down to about 57 tonight, partly cloudy skies. Daytime highs approaching 77 tomorrow, cloudy skies with a few peaks of sun. Dry Tuesday and Wednesday under sunny skies with highs in the upper 70s. A peek at the extended shows, 83 Thursday, 82 Friday, and 79 on Saturday. Right now, it's 45 degrees. That's your updated forecast. I'm meteorologist Paul Trombley.
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6: You guys are my favorite, too, on the radio. Now, the name of your show is Fox NFL Sports. And usually I just sit back, listen to you guys, have my morning cup of coffee on Sunday. That's my routine. This is the second Sunday in a row I done had to call because this thing has ventured over into politics. So I just want to say this. Can we just end this stuff like today and just really start focusing on training camp coming up and stuff like that? Because, you know, I'm just going to say this moved my spirit a whole nother way to even call in talking about this. I don't want to get on here talking about the president. I'm like, if you're in touch, you know about ballrooms and all this other kind of things. You know about his sons getting enriched by contracts. You know about, you know, the war that's going on over here in Iran and stuff like this. You know about gas going up. I'm in California. Gas is hitting at $8 a gallon out here. Luckily, most of your listeners not living out here, man. You're talking about struggling. Man, that's a struggle. You know, we want to talk about NFL football, Bucky Andy. You know, I don't mean to cut you off, but
7: We'll do that. We'll start right now. We're going to do yay or nay, and you're right. You're 1,000% correct, and I don't want to talk about it either. What about fun stuff like sports? We'll do that. Wayne, thank you. Enjoy the coffee. We're going to go back to yay or nay. Let's do it!
8: Okay, let's begin.
9: Rack those brains, gentlemen. These stories need an answer.
10: I think we need a ruling on this.
9: It's yay or nay.
7: All right, MG, let's get it going.
11: All right, Bucky, with the Knicks advancing to the NBA Finals, is Jalen Brunson officially a superstar?
12: Look, I think he's there. I think he's been so good in the way he's done it on a major stage, and then playing in New York certainly elevated. I think you have to consider him a superstar just because of his talent and the pedigree that he has displayed in these playoff moments.
7: I say not quite. Almost. He's touching it, but not with all five fingers. He's touching it. You got to win a title. You got to win at least one title, and then I'll consider you a superstar. However, there have been superstars that have never won a title, but I think in this day and age, to be a superstar, in my mind, you got to win a title. They're very close. He's very close, and I think he eventually will be considered a superstar.
11: Woo! Andy, college football is breaking away from the NCAA? Yay or nay?
7: Nay, nay, nay, nay. Because if that ever happens, you might as well fold it all together. I mean, no. You have to have some sort of a governing body to get them together and let them work together. So that's a big-time nay.
12: Yeah, I would say no. They're not breaking away. They have to be a part of it. It's just a part of the fabric of it. All this is just posturing and those things, but they're not breaking away from it.
11: Bucky, with a lockout looming for the MLB season next year in 2027, MLB owners are looking for a salary cap now? Yay or nay?
12: Yeah, they're trying to control costs, as all business owners are trying to do. That's it. Look, if they have a lockout, it's going to be bad for business because the little support and momentum that they've built up, they're going to lose it all with a work stoppage. They need to be careful, tread lightly on this.
7: Yeah, I say a nay on this because I think that if there's a strike and they don't play, I think this could really, really hurt baseball this time. It really will. I understand what they're trying to do. They want to make it a little more competitive, but it doesn't seem to work that way because you look at teams like the Mets with tremendous payrolls, and they're not winning anyway. So I say nay.
11: Andy, a viral video this past week of Bryce Harper, Phillies first baseman, brushing his teeth and his technique. He squeezes the toothpaste straight from the tube into his mouth and then starts to brush his teeth. Yay or nay?
7: Yay, because I saw that video and I tried doing it myself. I almost choked. But it's a yay because he got some talk out of it, got some social media. And you know what? There's going to be commercials on TV with various toothpaste to be doing it that way. It's unique. He's creative. So I give him a yay.
12: Yeah, I give him a no. That is crazy. And that is gross to squirt it directly in your mouth. I mean, it works for him. I'm glad he has some hygiene in the dugout, but that is gross. I'm good on that.
11: All right, and last one here, Bucky. A 98-year-old British World War II veteran officially became the world's oldest wing walker when he stood atop of a flying plane in England. Harry Heisman spent more than 9 minutes atop of the plane at a height at over 1,000 feet at Duxford Airfield in Cambridge. Yay or nay?
12: I mean, look, I mean, you're 98, you might as well go ahead. If you go bad, it goes awry. Like, it's no big deal. Give him credit for being able to do it. A lot of courage. I wouldn't do it, though.
7: Yeah, what has he got to lose, right? He's 98. I give him a yay, but I would test his alcohol level because he may have been drinking. I don't know. There's something wrong. You got to be crazy to do something like that. But again, he's 98. God bless him. Okay. One coach needs guardrails. That and so much more. Where? Right here. Fox Sports Sunday. Coming up next. Stay with us.
13: 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The Odd Couple with Rob Parker and Kelvin Washington. 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
23: 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Worship services are held every Sunday at 10 a.m. Our guest speaker today is the Reverend John Bendewald. May God bless your worship.

This is a day the Lord has made. Let us rejoice and be glad in it. Good morning and welcome to Trinity Glendora. It is a privilege to fill in for Pastor Liebig this Sunday. He is in St. Charles, Missouri, being honored as the first pastor from his high school, first graduate to go into the ministry. It's quite an honor for him. I'll let him tell you more about the whole story next Sunday. I'm Pastor John Bendewald. It's a privilege to lead this service today, Pentecost Sunday, and we have a lot going on. Adeline Nola Teisman will be baptized today, and we have the Backus family and the Teisman family here with us. We also have a little choir group that we're going to sing When Peace Like a River. All right. We are going to begin our time of service and celebration with the singing of our opening hymn, Dearest Jesus, We Are Here.

0: In the name of the Father, and of the Son, and of the Holy Spirit.
1: Amen.
0: Dearly beloved, Christ our Lord says in the last chapter of Matthew, "All authority in heaven and on earth has been given to me. Therefore, go and make disciples of all nations, baptizing them in the name of the Father, and of the Son, and of the Holy Spirit." In the last chapter of Mark, the Lord Jesus promises, "Whoever believes and is baptized will be saved." And the Apostle Peter also writes in his letter, "Baptism now saves you." The Word of God also teaches us Psalm 51, King David's penitential confession of sin, that we are all conceived and born sinful and under the power of the devil until Christ claims us as his own. We would be lost forever unless delivered from sin, death, and everlasting condemnation. But the Father of all mercy and grace has sent his Son, Jesus Christ, who atoned for the sin of the whole world, that whoever believes in him should not perish, but have eternal life. And Brandon and Megan, let us know the name of your beautiful daughter.
2: Alan Nola Tyson.
0: Receive the sign of the cross, both upon your head and upon your heart, as you are redeemed by Christ the crucified. We pray. Almighty and eternal God, according to your strict judgment, you condemn the unbelieving world through the flood. Yet, according to your great mercy, you preserve believing Noah and his family, 8 souls in all. You drowned hard-hearted Pharaoh and all his host in the Red Sea. Yet you led your people Israel through the water on dry ground, foreshadowing the washing of holy baptism. Through baptism in the Jordan, your beloved Son, our Lord Jesus Christ, you sanctified and instituted all waters to be blessed flood in a lavish washing away of sin, the rain. Wow. We pray that you would also behold Adeline according to your boundless mercy and bless her with true faith by the power of the Holy Spirit in the mystery and the miracle that is holy baptism, that through this saving flood, all sin in her, which has been inherited from Adam and Eve, and which she herself has committed since, would be drowned and die. Grant that Adeline will be kept safe and secure in the holy ark of the Christian church, being separated from the multitude of unbelievers and serving your name in all times with a fervent spirit and a joyful hope, so that with all believers in your promise, Adeline may be declared worthy of eternal life through Jesus Christ, our Lord.
1: Amen.
0: From ancient times, the church has observed the custom of appointing sponsors for baptismal candidates, and the Evangelical Lutheran Church sponsors are to confess the faith expressed in the Apostles' Creed and taught in the Small Catechism. They are, whenever possible, to witness the baptism of those they sponsor. They are to pray for Adeline, support her in her ongoing instruction and nurture in the Christian faith, and encourage them toward the faithful reception of the Lord's Supper. They are at all times to be examples of the holy life of faith in Christ and love their neighbors. Is it your intention, as Adeline sponsors in the Christian faith, is this your intention? May God enable you both to will and to do his faithful and loving work, and with his grace fulfill what we are unable to do. Brandon and Megan, it's your primary responsibility as Adeline's parents to see to it that you live the Christian life and you share faith in Jesus and help her to grow in the grace and knowledge of her Lord Jesus Christ all her days. And this world is a tough place these days to accomplish all of that. But in the power of the Holy Spirit, living in your hearts and the Word of God and worship that is a part of your life, pray that God would bless you in that beautiful, wonderful task of raising Adeline. And then we as a church family also have a responsibility to pray and set a good example for Adeline and for all who have been baptized. Hear the Gospel of Mark. They brought young children to Jesus that he might touch them, but the disciples rebuked those who were brought to them. But when Jesus saw this, he was greatly displeased at his disciples and said to them, "Let the little children come to me, and do not forbid them, for of such is the kingdom of God. Assuredly, I say to you, whoever does not receive the kingdom of God as a little child will by no means enter it." And then Jesus took them, the children, up in his arms, put his hands on them, and blessed them. This is the word of the Lord.
1: Thanks be to God.
0: Adeline, we're going to say the Lord's Prayer together. The Lord preserve your coming in and going out from this time forth and forevermore. And on behalf of Adeline, Brandon and Megan, do you renounce the devil and all his works and all his ways?
3: Yes, we renounce.
0: Do you believe in God the Father Almighty, maker of heaven and earth?
3: Yes.
0: Do you believe in Jesus Christ, his only Son, our Lord, who was conceived by the Holy Spirit, born of the Virgin Mary, suffered under Pontius Pilate, was crucified, died, and was buried. He descended into hell. The third day he rose again from the dead. He ascended into heaven and sits at the right hand of God the Father Almighty. From thence he will come to judge the living and the dead. Yes, I believe.
3: Yes, I believe.
0: Do you believe in the Holy Spirit, the Holy Christian Church, the communion of saints, the forgiveness of sins, the resurrection of the body, and the life everlasting? Adeline, Nola, Tyson, I baptize you in the name of the Father, of the Son, and of the Holy Spirit. Yeah. Mama said you liked water. The Almighty God and Father of our Lord Jesus Christ has given you new birth of water and of the Spirit, and has forgiven all your sins and strengthens you in his grace to life everlasting.
1: Amen.
0: And then the garment of white that you have been given is a cloth that shows the robe of Christ's righteousness that covers all your sin. So you shall stand without fear before the judgment seat of Christ, to receive the inheritance prepared for you from the foundation of the world. And then we have a candle, and I just want to show you this really quick. It is blue and white, and it has Alpha and Omega, the first and last letter of the Greek alphabet. And Jesus said, "I am the beginning and the end," and that's a depicted in those letters. And then there's also the dove on there, which is a symbol of the Holy Spirit. What a day to be baptized on Pentecost Sunday. And so we're going to light the candle. And then we're going to encourage you that you get your hands full. There we go. Every May 24th? 24th? Yeah. That you would light the candle in remembrance of Adeline's baptism, teach her more and more as she grows in her knowledge and understanding. But you know, on Pentecost, there were these tongues of fire on all the disciples, had 121 in the room. And I'm going to just make a challenge for all of us, that each of us, when we see a candle lit in our home or anywhere in church, wherever we see a candle lit, that we would remember our baptism. that we would remember that we have been brought into God's kingdom through the power of Jesus Christ, his sacrifice, his victory, his resurrection, and then the outpouring of the Holy Spirit and the command to be baptized, that we would all do that in remembrance of our own baptism. In holy baptism, God the Father made Adeline a child, a member of his Son, our Lord and Savior Jesus Christ, and hers with us all the treasures of heaven in the one holy and apostolic church. We receive you in Jesus' name as our new sister in Christ. And I ask Brandon and Megan to walk down the aisle with Adeline so you guys can all see her a little bit. I'll hold that for you. And we welcome God's new daughter in Christ to our congregation. Now, you know, Pastor Liebig likes to hold the child and baptize him holding it, and Pastor John's a little nervous about all that, so he let Mom hang on to her the whole time. You guys can go back to your seats. And Almighty and most merciful God and Father, we thank and praise you that you have graciously preserved, enlarged your family, and have granted Adeline the new birth and holy baptism that made her a member of your Son, our Lord and Savior, Jesus Christ, an heir of your heavenly kingdom. We humbly implore you that she would now become your child, that you would keep her in her baptismal grace, that according to your good pleasure, she may grow faithfully to lead a godly life, to the praise and honor of your holy name, and finally, with all your saints, obtain the promised inheritance in heaven through Jesus Christ, our Lord. Amen. Our first lesson from God's Word on this Pentecost Sunday is from the Old Testament book of Numbers, the 11th chapter, beginning at the 24th verse. Moses went out and told the people the words of the Lord. And Moses gathered 70 men of the elders of the people and placed them around the tent, the tabernacle tent. Then the Lord came down in the cloud and spoke to Moses and took some of the spirit that was on Moses and put it on the 70 elders. And as soon as the spirit rested on the elders, they prophesied, and they did not continue doing it. Now two men remained in the camp, one named Eldad and the other named Medad. And the Spirit rested on them. They were among those registered, but had not gone out to the tent. And so they prophesied in the camp. And a young man ran and told Moses, "Eldad and Medad are prophesying in the camp." And Joshua, the son of Nun, the assistant of Moses from his youth, said, "My Lord, stop them." But Moses said to Joshua, "Are you jealous for my sake? Oh, would all the Lord's people be prophets, that the Lord would put his spirit on them all." And Moses and the elders of Israel returned to the camp. This is the word of the Lord. Our second reading from the book of Acts, Pastor led us in the first chapter last week, and now we have the account of the outpouring of the Holy Spirit on that first Shavuot, or Pentecost. When the day of Pentecost arrived, they were all together in one place, and suddenly there came from heaven a sound like a mighty rushing wind, and it filled the entire house where they were sitting. And divided tongues as of fire appeared on them and rested on each one of them. And they were all filled with the Holy Spirit and began to speak in other tongues, languages, as the Spirit gave them utterance. Now there were dwelling in Jerusalem Jews, devout men from every nation under heaven. And at this sound, the multitude came together, and they were bewildered, because each one was hearing them speak in his own language. And they were amazed and astonished, saying, "Are not all these who are speaking Galileans? How is it that we hear each of us in his own native language? Parthians and Medes and Elamites, residents of Mesopotamia, Judea, Cappadocia, Pontus, Asia, Phrygia, Pamphylia, Egypt, and parts of Libya belonging to Cyrene, and visitors from Rome, both Jews and proselytes, Cretans and Arabians. We hear them telling in our own tongues the mighty works of God." And all were amazed and perplexed, saying to one another, "What does this mean?" But others, mocking them, said, "They're filled with new wine." But Peter, standing with the 11, lifted up his voice and answered them, "Men of Judea, and all who dwell in Jerusalem, let this be known to you, and give ear to my words. These men are not drunk as you suppose, since it is only the third hour, 9 a.m. of the day. But this is what was uttered through the prophet Joel. And in the last days it shall be, God declares, that I will pour out my spirit on all flesh, and all your sons and your daughters shall prophesy, and your young men shall see visions, and your old men shall dream dreams. Even on my male servants and female servants in those days I will pour out my spirit, and they shall prophesy. And I will show wonders in the heavens above and signs on the earth below, blood and fire and vapor of smoke. The sun shall be turned to darkness and the moon to blood before the day of the Lord comes, the great and magnificent day. And it shall come to pass that everyone who calls on the name of the Lord shall be saved." This is the word of the Lord.

The Holy Gospel is recorded for us in St. John, the 7th chapter, beginning at the 37th verse. On the last day of the feast, the great day, Jesus stood up and cried out, "If anyone thirsts, let him come to me and drink. Whoever believes in me, as the scriptures have said, out of his heart will flow rivers of living water." Now this Jesus said about the Holy Spirit, whom those who believed in him were to receive. For as yet the Spirit had not been given, because Jesus was not yet glorified. This is the Gospel of the Lord. Congregation may be seated. And if you would, turn to hymn 763, is it? And I'm going to tell you the hymn story behind When Peace Like a River. When peace like a river, it is well with my soul. Horatio and Anna Spafford lived in Chicago and were blessed with four daughters, Annie, Maggie, Bessie, Tanetta. Memorial Day began in 1868, just a few years before these events. The family were devout believers in Jesus Christ, and they were also friends of D.L. Moody. Now, not Pat Moody, but Dwight L. Moody, an evangelist of the day. In October 1871, the Great Chicago Fire destroyed most of the city, including D.L. Moody's Christian Center and all of Horatio Spafford's real estate investments. And the family, after a couple of years trying to get things back together, went on a vacation on November 22nd, 1873. They did a transatlantic steamship trip on board the Villa de Harbor, and this boat capsized. 226 passengers perished, including Annie, Maggie, Bessie, Tanetta. Anna survived and telegraphed Horatio. He didn't go with them initially because he had so much legal work to do, zoning and all that in Chicago. He was going to catch up with them. But she telegraphed him and said, "Saved alone." Horatio traveled to England to be with Anna. They had planned a European vacation that included a London revival with D.L. Moody. On the Spafford's return voyage, they passed by the site of the tragic accident. And Horatio said to Anna, "It is well. The will of God be done." In 1876, 3 years later, Horatio finished a poem that he had been crafting as his study of God's word and prayer life had increased. Maybe it was the calm waters of the Chicago River, in contrast to the furious whitecaps of Lake Michigan, that inspired his reflection on the highs and the lows of life. The Apostle Paul reflected on his thorn in the flesh, yet the Lord's word to the Apostle Paul and to Horatio, "My grace is sufficient for you, for my power is made perfect in your weakness." In his study of God's word in Colossians at chapter 1, Paul, a legal expert, and also Horatio, a lawyer himself, Horatio came across these words in God's word: "God made us alive together with Christ, having forgiven us all our trespasses by canceling the record of debt that stood between us with its legal demands. This God set aside by nailing it to the cross." The disciple whom Jesus loved closes Holy Scripture in the book of Revelations with the beautiful picture of eternal life and peace.
that Horatio, Anna, and all of us need. It is well with my soul. Invite everyone to sing along. We've got a little choir group that's going to lead us. And then also when we get to the echo part, the ladies are going to say the first part of the echo, and then the men will come in at the end. The hymn is printed in the little bulletin that you have. You can also follow along with the hymnal. It's also going to be on the screens.

Grace, mercy, and peace be yours from God our Father, from our Lord and Savior, Jesus Christ. If ever there was a hymn that heals our soul, it is when peace like a river. For the past 150 years, that hymn is that old. The comfort in Christ that this hymn brings is written in excruciatingly uncomfortable circumstances. I think all of us, when you heard the story of the four girls perishing at sea and mom surviving on a piece of the broken ship and just how devastating that could be, and we all kind of think of our own circumstances, our own losses, maybe not even being able to compare to that. But it truly is the work and power of the Holy Spirit in the heart of Horatio and Anna that brought them through that tragedy. And it is the work and power of the Holy Spirit at work in us that keeps us mindful of everything that Jesus has done for us. And then also the hope and comfort that we find in Holy Scripture and the power of the Holy Spirit at work to heal us in various circumstances. Let's go to God in a word of prayer as we begin this message. Father God, we thank and praise you for this high feast day in the Christian church, Pentecost, the outpouring of the Holy Spirit of God on the 120 and then on all who believe. We thank and praise you, Lord God, and may our spirits be open, Lord God, to your word this day. May we be moved to grow in our faith and in the grace and knowledge of our Lord and Savior, Jesus Christ, our rock and our Redeemer. Amen. Well, if the service doesn't go too long, you'll be able to get to the parade in Bridgman at noon. And then also the Memorial Day parade in New Troy at 2. You should be able to make it that one. Maybe Bridgman's at 1. Is that right? Bridgman's at 1. Three Oaks on Monday at 11 and Galeen on Monday at 1 o'clock. Lots of wonderful Memorial Day parades. We remember servicemen and women who have worn the uniform of our country, served, and also lost their lives in service to our country. It's really what Memorial Day is all about. It goes all the way back to the Civil War. And now every war that we fought, we remember first and foremost those who have given their lives defending our freedom in our country. But it has also kind of become that day when we find our way to the gravesite of loved ones. Maybe those that haven't served in military, but we decorate their grave. We remember their lives, and we may even years and years later, after someone has, a loved one has passed, we still might shed a tear in remembering the great love they had for us. So Memorial Day weekend is a powerful weekend, and this year it just sort of intertwines with Pentecost in the Hebrew, Shavuot. A high feast that the Jewish people were required to be in Jerusalem. That's why there were so many languages on that first Pentecost, because every Jew, wherever they were at,

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1: Had to attend. And whenever you go to a Memorial Day parade or gathering, and you see young people involved, maybe waving flags on the sideline, maybe actually marching in the parade, or playing a band instrument in the parade and marching along. I don't know how you are, but it does my heart good to see young people involved in a Memorial Day celebration. Have you ever had this kind of prayer, Memorial Day parade, or maybe witnessing young people doing things, and you say, look at this young generation. Look what they're doing for the Lord and this good that they're doing. Oh, that more young people would remember Memorial Day. And that we kind of have those thoughts. We see some, and then we're like, oh, how cool, how wonderful that they're involved. And oh, wouldn't it be great if even more young people were involved? Now, that kind of prayerful wish was also spoken by Moses and by Jesus. We're going to start with Moses in Numbers chapter 11, the reading that we had. This is the children of Israel. They had been led out of Egypt. They had made their way to Mount Sinai. And at the base of Mount Sinai, they stayed there for over a year. And they built the tabernacle. They also saw the presence, and they heard the presence of God. God had led them by a fire by night, a cloud by day, from Egypt through the Red Sea and then to the Mount Sinai. And then God appeared to them as a fire on the top of Mount Sinai. Lightning, thunder, his holiness on display. Only Moses could go up the mountain and receive the commands of God etched in by God's finger on the tablets of stone. And then Moses came down to the people. Moses was their mediator. And remember that they had fallen into the sin with the golden calf. Moses broke the commandments. Moses had to go back up the mountain. God etched the commandments again on new tablets of stone. But Moses' face was glowing with this Holy Spirit fire of Almighty God. And they noticed it when he came back down the mountain. Then when they were wandering with the tabernacle, they get it all set up, and then the glory of God appeared, a very bright fire and cloud that would stay with them in their camp. Now we're told that they were very faithful to Jewish people, the children of Israel, as they built the tabernacle and as they began to carry out the services of the Lord and hear the Lord's voice. But it didn't take them long before they started complaining. Remember, God had been feeding them manna. Every day they would get this wonderful white substance on the ground. The Bible says it tasted like coriander. And I'm like, I don't know what coriander tastes like. But I looked it up. Kind of like cilantro. I get that on my Mexican food all the time. So this manna tasted like coriander. But they got tired of it. They got sick of it. They complained to God and to Moses. We're tired of this manna. We want some meat. We remember we had meat in Egypt. We had leeks. We had garlic. We had all kinds of good food in Egypt. The Lord was a little upset. And the Lord told Moses, gather together 70 elders. I need to put my spirit on them so that they can help you manage these people that are all upset about only eating manna.

0: oh, by the way, even though they're complaining, I will give them what they want. Isn't that like the grace of God? We don't deserve what we get. And here they were complaining about the bread. They wanted meat. So God said, here you go. A day's march one way. Maybe let's say 10 miles. A day's march another way. Another 10 miles. 10 miles, 10 miles. 10 miles square. God caused quail to come. And the Bible says that 2 cubits, that's 2 feet, 2.5 feet. God brought quail 2.5 feet deep, 10 miles by 10 miles. It says that they had to gather it for, that there's 2 million people now, but they had to gather it for 2 days and one solid night. That's a, I mean, we can't even wrap our mind around that, right? Some of them didn't really thank God even for the meat. They complained and then they started gorging themselves on meat, on food. And then the men that hadn't thanked God had, you know, quail. It tastes like chicken. They had in their teeth. And God struck some of them down because they went from complaining to gorging without thanking God. Now, there's a little bit of a warning for all of us whenever we're hungry and we sit down at the table. Say a little grace before you eat. You never know what might happen. Say a little grace. That's all in Numbers chapter 11 right there. You know, you guys think Pastor John's a little off his rocker. It's right there. Right there in God's word. But the part that we want to focus on is Moses when the 70 were prophesying and the two were in camp still, but they were prophesying. And Joshua said, Moses, look at them. They're prophesying, but they weren't up by the tent of meeting like they should be. And Moses said, Oh, that all of God's people would prophesy. And Moses meant that from his heart, that all would be able to prophesy, that all would be able to proclaim the wonders of God. We fast forward to Jesus' ministry. There were these festivals that were required, 3 of them. And Jesus would take his disciples and walked from Capernaum down to Jerusalem for the festivals. 3 times a year, about 90 miles walking, 90 miles back. And on one of these walks, Jesus had his disciples together. And in Matthew chapter 9 at verse 35, it says that Jesus went through all the cities and the villages, teaching in their synagogues, proclaiming the gospel of the kingdom, healing every disease and every affliction. And when Jesus saw the crowds, he had compassion on them, for they were harassed. They were helpless. They were like sheep without a shepherd. And then Jesus said to his disciples, "The harvest is plentiful, but the laborers are few. Therefore, pray earnestly to the Lord of the harvest to send out laborers into his harvest." Jesus told his disciples, pray for workers in the harvest. Do you know who prayed that prayer the most? Jesus. Jesus told others to pray a prayer that he was praying. Now we're going to get to Pentecost, the outpouring of the Holy Spirit of God. We just had the ascension of Jesus a week ago Thursday. Pastor spoke about it this past Sunday. and Jesus ascended into heaven. And then, 10 days later, the Holy Spirit of God descended and was tongues of fire, but also languages that were spoken. And they were declaring the wonders and the ways of God. They were sharing everything that they knew about Jesus. And what a moment. And it was Jesus' prayer answered. Workers for the harvest. They were proclaiming the wonders of God and sharing the gospel of God. Pastor shared something last week with us that was so, so powerful. Remember last week when Pastor said that Jesus came down from heaven. God came to earth in flesh, Emmanuel with us, and then Ascension Day was like Christmas for heaven. That Jesus, now resurrected from the dead, victory won, ascended into heaven as a man and God, and now in heaven. And so it was like Christmas in heaven to have Jesus there as God and man. A powerful insight from our pastor last week. And then to follow that up, that was Ascension Day. And 10 days later, Jesus tells the Father to send the Holy Spirit so that Jesus can be among us. I don't know if you get it. It kind of came to me based on Pastor's words last week and now the Pentecost. You see, it took about 3,500 years for Jesus to come. The promise made in the Garden of Eden that the serpent's head would be crushed by the seed of the woman. And that happened when Jesus came into this world, was born, lived perfectly, and then died that sacrificial death that made the payment for every last sin of every last human being. And then Jesus rose again from the dead because death couldn't hold him down, and death won't hold us down either. And then Jesus ascended into heaven. But here's the thing. Jesus couldn't stand to be away from us. He wanted to be with us. How can he be with us? He's sitting at the throne of his Father in heaven. He sent the Holy Spirit so that he could live in us by the power of the Holy Spirit. It took 3,500 years for Jesus to come the first time, and he said, you know what? I need to be there fast, 10 days. Boom. And he's with us by the power of the Holy Spirit. I got to touch on just a couple of things here in closing. Some takeaways for you. We saw a township has two cemeteries, Glendora and New Troy. We saw, by the way, as a leader of the band of Potawatomi Indians, our township is named after him. Did you know that Weesaw became a believer in Jesus Christ through the Catholic Church, and that his four children were named Louis, where do I have it here? Louis, Michael, Samuel, and John. Huh? Bible names. Indian chief came to faith in Jesus Christ. That's pretty cool. Weesaw Township. And I took a ride through Glendora Township. They got the road blocked. I can't get to New Troy Township, or the cemetery there. But I went to the Glendora Cemetery. And you know, those roads are pretty narrow. I know the way to heaven's narrow, but those roads in the cemetery are narrow too. And I'm looking around and knowing a lot of names. I'm driving around and not paying attention to the road. And I'm looking this way and over here and there. And then I'm like, whoa! And I almost hit Richard and Marie Clark's stone because it was so close to the road. But it's a powerful moment to drive through the cemetery. And I think maybe one of the things that we have the most difficult time is when we love someone so dearly, and then God's will is that they pass from us and are in heaven, and we might keep a lot of silent kind of to ourselves struggles and thoughts and heartache. And I want to challenge you, if you're stricken by grief in any kind of way, any kind of circumstance, ask the Holy Spirit to bring the words and the works of Jesus into your life. Ask the Holy Spirit to lead you in a study of God's Word. That's what Horatio Spafford did. The loss of his four daughters, it drove him into the Scriptures to find comfort, hope, and peace. And then in this poem that he wrote, he has been able to offer hope and comfort and peace to millions and millions of people. And that is my challenge to you whenever you struggle with grief, to ask the Holy Spirit to bring you comfort and perspective. I also want to share as an application that we as a congregation are so blessed to have Pastor Liebig and his family among us. And I want to just share a couple of things. One is, I still remember Pastor's father preaching a Thanksgiving service on Psalm 103. And it was just such a great message. And as you guys have gotten to meet him and then see him interact, it's like, my goodness, they share the exact same laugh. It is like crazy, crazy cool. But we are so blessed to have a pastor who is on fire for the Lord. And I mean that in a Holy Spirit way. I mean that like electricity, but also grounded, because electricity flows best when it's grounded in the Lutheran confessions, in the teachings of our church. He's not going off in crazy ways, but he's full of the joy of the Lord. And his study turns into such great messages for us, and his service to God's people, not only members of our congregation, but others. And we should be grateful that God has led us to have a pastor filled with the Holy Spirit of God. And what a blessing it is, and what a blessing it is to serve with him, serve beside him. And get to know him even better. And now I got one more, okay? And then I'm done. This one's personal. A few years back, I had two garden hoses that were screwed together. And it was fall, and I wanted to unscrew them and, you know, store them, right? Well, I went to unscrew them, and they were kind of rusted together. Well, I'm in my backyard, and I'm getting frustrated. I got a couple of crescent wrenches, try to loosen them up. It didn't work, and I'm getting real frustrated, and now I'm saying some things I shouldn't say. Vulgar, okay? And I got so mad, my wife came out and said, "What's wrong? I can't get this." I went to the Harbor hardware store, the tools and all that. I bought two pipe fitting wrenches. I think they're steel forged or I don't know. And I put those on them, and I'm like screaming and yelling, trying to. And all this anger and all this bad stuff was coming out of my spirit and out of my mouth. And I put the hoses away, stored them all together, like, but, you know, they weren't apart. And then last spring, a year ago, I go in my shed and there's the hoses. And that brass is like laughing at me, right? And the first thing I did was think of all the anger and all the frustration and the words I said. And I apologized to God. I mean, I think it was so loud my neighbors heard it. And then I said, God, I need some help. So I got a knife and cut off two sections of the hose and put new couplets on either end. It was so easy. But you know how long I struggled with that. And I think that's how it is in our life sometimes. The answer is right there. When we have that sorrow over our sin, but we have that trust in God and we ask for God's help. He so wants to help us, but we so have to ask. I do have 2 pipe wrenches I will never use again, available to anyone that wants them. May God bless us this Pentecost Memorial Weekend. May we grow in the grace and knowledge of our Lord Jesus Christ. May we ask for the Holy Spirit to bring Jesus alive in all of our circumstances. And may we say, when someone asks us, how are you doing? May we say, it is well with my soul. Amen. Receive the blessing of the Lord. The Lord bless you and keep you. The Lord make his face shine on you and be gracious unto you. The Lord look upon you with his favor and grant you his blessed peace.
1: Amen.
0: I've got one last thing. When we sing our closing hymn, Joyful, Joyful, We Adore Thee, I want you to note in verse 3, ocean depth of happy rest, and tie that together with the Spafford story. We sing, Joyful, Joyful, We Adore Thee.

You have been listening to the worship service of Trinity Evangelical Lutheran Church of Glendora. Trinity is located 4 miles south of Baroda at the intersection of Cleveland Avenue and Glendora Road. Worship services are held every Sunday at 10 a.m. Our guest speaker today is the Reverend John Bendewald. We invite you to worship with us.

0: from ABC News. I'm Brian Clark. New Jersey Governor Mikey Sherrill says the demonstrators last night attacked police officers outside of the ICE detention facility in Newark. It's been the scene of protests. She repeated her request for demonstrators to lower the temperature. ABC's Crystal Cranmore is there.
1: The barricades separated them. But their words clashed across a divide.
2: I am a proud boy. I'm proud of it.
3: Immigration came to my house at 4 in the morning, broke down my door, and took all of my tenants.
1: Immigration advocates say they're standing in solidarity with hundreds of detainees staging a hunger strike over what they call deplorable conditions inside.
0: The Department of Homeland Security is pushing back on those claims, and Governor Sherrill says the department's met the state's demand to reinstate detainee family visits. The U.S. demands to Iran focus on nuclear weapons, according to President Trump, and ABC's chief Washington correspondent Jonathan Carl has the latest on a potential deal.
4: At the risk of sounding like it's Groundhog Day, I am told that they have never been closer to an agreement than they are now. The expectation is this could happen within the next 24 hours or so. But I say that with a degree of skepticism because we have been told variations of that several times over the past several weeks.
0: A number of musicians have pulled out of the Trump-backed event celebrating the nation's 250th anniversary. The president says he'll hold a National Mall rally to replace those concerts. The head of the World Health Organization, Dr. Tedros Adhanom Ghebreyesus, visited the epicenter of the Ebola outbreak in Central Africa. It's blamed for over 220 deaths in the Democratic Republic of Congo.
5: The key is the community. And this should be everybody's business. Every citizen should care.
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6: These statements have not been evaluated by the FDA. This product is not intended to diagnose, treat, cure, or prevent any disease.
0: Authorities in Virginia say the driver of a bus failed to slow down Friday in a work zone, and that triggered a deadly multi-vehicle accident. That driver is now charged with involuntary manslaughter, says ABC's Andrew Dimbert.
10: Five people were killed. State police now identifying one of the victims, 25-year-old Priscilla Mafalda of Massachusetts. Four other victims, including two children, were inside an SUV that caught fire after impact. More than 40 others were taken to hospitals.
0: All nine people who were missing after a blast at a paper mill in Washington State have been recovered. A total of 11 people were killed, and Fire Chief Brad Hanning says,
11: as incident commander and as your fire chief, as a member of this community, I hope today will give the families so affected by this incident the closure needed to begin the long process of healing.
0: The cleanup continues, and the EPA remains on the scene. Fire season's officially begun in California, where Cal Fire Battalion Chief Brent Pasqua says residents should take precautions now and create defensible space around their homes to deal with this year's challenges.
12: The unique thing about this year is that snowpack melting so soon. We had those record-setting temperatures we saw in March.
0: No criminal charges after a United Airlines flight made an emergency landing Friday in Wisconsin after the pilots reported an attempted hijacking when a 75-year-old man tried to enter the cockpit. Authorities now say the man appeared to be confused and in a mental health crisis. I'm Brian Clark, ABC News.
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14: Another pleasant day with plenty of sun to go around. Highs will reach the mid to upper 70s this afternoon. Lake Michigan's waves staying low. Skies remain partly cloudy tonight, lows mid 50s. The dry and warm stretch continues this week. We'll reach the upper 70s to low 80s tomorrow, looking dry. The low 80s stick around through midweek before highs climb to the mid 80s Thursday. I'm WSBT 22 meteorologist Jessica Burns.
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16: Hey, it's Johnny, and it's time for Always Learning with our friends from Barry and Risa. We have with us, as always, the superintendent from Barry and Risa, and that is Eric Hopstock. Eric, how are you doing today?
17: I am well. How are you?
16: Doing fantastic. I'm energized because we were getting ready to have this conversation, and I'm just pumped up and excited to talk about it. And you always bring wonderful guests and great topics to talk about. So what are we going to talk about, and who are we talking with today?
17: Hey, whenever we get a chance to talk about students, that's a good day. But I have with me Brian Kooning and Karen Mandarino to talk about the triathlon at Blossomland Learning Center.
16: I'm excited to talk to you guys about this. We were kind of touching on a few things of the great things happening at Blossomland Learning Center, which, Brian, I believe you said is the best school around.
18: Absolutely. In the state of Michigan.
16: In the state of Michigan.
18: Go ahead and say it. We have Blossomland Learning Center. It's the cream of the crop.
16: That's so many, so many great people and great instructors as well. So tell us first about this triathlon and what it's all about.
19: Brian and I started the triathlon last year. So this is our second year doing the triathlon. And it's just like every other triathlon we do, but our students do the order of bike, run, then swim. And it was just a way for us to get our kids a little more active, but to something that they're used to seeing in their own communities.
18: Absolutely. Absolutely.
16: No, this is really cool. And so bike, run, and swim. So the usual triathlon things, right?
19: Okay. Yep.
16: Mm-hmm. So how do you guys go about doing that at Blossomland?
18: All right. So out in our playground, we have a really nice track. It's a walking track, but I use it for bicycling, too. Because we have a really amazing garage of bicycles that that we can use just for regular bicycling too. But for the triathlon, we set up our biking course out on that track, and then the students will sometimes we'll kind of gauge it for the ability level of the students. So if somebody can do 10 laps, well then we're gonna go for 10 laps, and maybe it's two or three, whatever it is, we get that cycling done. And then we do like the big switch where we try to really hype it up, just like a real triathlon where you're not lollygagging in between the events. It's like, go, go, go, let's go, go, go. So then once they get off the bikes, we go into the run section, the run slash walk, whatever you need to do to get yourself moving or roll. And that takes you out into our parking lot, kind of around the outside of the building and then in through the front door. So right there at our amazing remodel, we have this beautiful new entrance to our school. So the run goes in through our front door, and then we take it around a little bit of our hallways inside, and it goes all the way back to an entrance to our swimming pool. And that door is propped open. There's staff everywhere. Everybody's pitching in. We've got the occupational therapists, the PTs, speech pathologists. Everyone's helping out. And then we get the students in. And we had a lot of the students already wearing their suits kind of under layer.
16: Yeah, yeah.
18: So they just get in the locker room quick, make that change, just like you do in a real triathlon. And then they head out to the pool deck and they swim a lap as strong as they can. And we clap and clap and cheer and cheer.
16: That's
18: while
16: so
18: they
16: cool.
18: finish it up. It's really awesome.
16: Now, I mean, just hearing you guys talk about this, and as you said, all the other staff members and teachers all pumped up and ready for this event. Do the students really look forward to this event?
19: I think so. Last year, we got them all T-shirts, so they all had matching T-shirts as they were coming around the track. And I think it was a unifying event. It lasts over a couple days, so our moderate cognitively impaired students go one day. We had severe cognitively impaired students come another day, and then our multiple impaired students come another day.
16: That's
18: yep,
16: awesome.
18: Yep.
16: So
19: our students were able to cheer each other on. The halls were packed with students. It was like a big unifying school event, which was really fun.
18: Yeah, absolutely.
16: Tell us about what you guys do, as Eric mentioned, adaptive PE teachers. What does that mean to you to be a part of the students' lives, and what do you guys do as adaptive PE teachers?
18: All right, that's a great question. It's an honor and a privilege. Karen and I sometimes people say that I exaggerate things. Maybe I do a little bit, but Karen and I have potentially the best jobs in Berrien County. And that's just a fact. We're the adaptive PE teachers here at Blossom Land Learning Center. Karen is the school, the pool specialist, the swim instructor, and I'm in the gym here. And we're always collaborating with one another on things like this. And it's just every day of the school week, we're providing opportunities for students to move and laugh and swim and splash and jump. And I mean, it's an honor. It's an honor and a privilege to do what we do here.
16: That's awesome.
18: A really cool job.
16: And Karen, talk more about adaptive PE teaching. What does that mean?
19: So adaptive PE teaching, we kind of meet the students where they are. If they need some sort of adaptive equipment, we try to provide that, or we adapt the activity to meet their needs. So like we get a bigger ball, or I have adaptive floats that help students that are less mobile. That's how we meet our students' needs.
18: Yep. Yeah. We have to meet each student right where they're at. I mean, that's the goal of all educators, of course. You meet the child where they are in order to, you know, promote growth and learning. But when it comes to being the adaptive PE teachers, we really have to meet students where they're at, like deeply, you know, so they can engage in the activity to the fullest extent that they can, you know, to maximize their abilities. That's what we spend our days and our weeks doing.
16: Well, it's really awesome. The great things you guys are doing each and every day, but also with this this great event, the triathlon.
18: I know
16: people are really looking forward to doing that. Any more details on that and when you guys do that on a regular basis? Like you said, you do it once a year, but
19: it's going to be May 13th, 14th, and 15th this year.
16: Can we come and see it in any way, or is it all just a private event?
19: It's a private event. I'm sure maybe we could work out some details for you to come, maybe. I don't know. I mean, we'll have to ask Eric.
16: I'm always all about the VIP treatment.
18: Karen just answered that question so perfectly, because we don't really know, like, technically, legally. But I mean, holy cow, we invite anybody and everybody that is able to cheer. I mean, that's really what the more cheering and the more energy, the better. So, yeah. I mean, I took, maybe I'll get in trouble for saying this, but I have twin boys. They're 10 years old, and Paxton and Miles, they took a day off of school last year, and they helped Dad set up because we use chalk out there on the playground and everywhere out of to make it really clear, you know, marking the courses and stuff. So I had my boys, they were writing, you know, you can do it, go get them, and all of these, you know, little positive things they were writing. So, I mean, I got my family on board real quick.
16: I love that. It's so great that you guys are able to do this. And I'm so happy that the students enjoy it and the teachers. It's just a great way for everybody to come together for that. But if we want to learn more about, Eric, anything you'd want to add about this?
17: You know, how lucky am I that you can see the energy of both of these individuals? And if you're having a bad day, I get to work with these people. It's a great pick-me-up just to see and hear what's going on behalf of the kids we serve.
16: Yeah, I'm so happy that I got a chance to talk with the best teachers at the best school in Michigan. So,
18: it's so amazing. Sometimes we spend a little time reflecting on how we landed places and how things worked out. I know I can speak for Karen and myself. Landing at BLC is just... It's the best. It's just the best, period.
16: And Karen, you like working with Brian?
19: I do, believe it or not.
16: Well, you guys have a fantastic team over there. Anybody that I've had a chance to talk to at Blossom Land is amazing. So thank you guys so much for spending some time with us.
18: Absolutely. Thank you.
16: Eric, if we want to learn more about Blossom Land Learning Center or anything they have going on, I know we've talked about events and other things in the past. Where can we learn more about this stuff?
17: Yeah, just come to barryandreesa.org, and we have all of our buildings and programs listed, and you can find out more.
16: All right. Well, I look forward to talking to you again next week.
17: See you then.
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16: My guest today is Allegra Halsey, and she is with Michigan Works. Allegra, how are you doing?
23: I'm doing well. How are you?
16: Doing fantastic, as always. Always great to talk to you about all the cool things that you guys are doing at Michigan Works. Firstly, tell me a little bit about what you do there over at Michigan Works.
23: Yeah, absolutely. So I am the manager of customer experience. So I oversee our three locations in Berrien, Cass, and Berrien counties. We operate in the service centers for anybody in the public that needs to come and utilize our service centers.
16: Yeah, and I mean, people use all kinds of different services, and you offer so many different things. So you want people to utilize those as much as they can.
23: Absolutely. Absolutely. We are open to the public, and especially in 2026, job seeking can be a full-time job. So our primary focus is helping individuals of all ages connect to training and employment, and we are really working hard to meet the needs of employers.
16: Yeah, so if I am a job seeker and I'm listening to this, and what are some of the topics you'd like to talk about?
23: Yeah, absolutely. So we certainly offer you guys a lot of support. We host some free events. We can help individuals with their resumes and cover letters. We also assist individuals with their job searches, considering the environment has changed so much. And we are really intentional about also helping people overcome some personal challenges or barriers. Everyone lives their own unique lives and has their own unique stories, and we want to help everybody become successful.
16: Yeah, I know we've talked about hiring events and other things. And like we've said, it's job seekers, but really it's people that are looking for careers, you know, and,
23: that's right,
16: and building those careers, not just saying bouncing from job to job. You're helping them break down a lot of those barriers with a lot of different resources.
23: Yeah, absolutely. We are really invested in the individual and making sure that whatever path they take, it creates longevity and self-sufficiency for their whole lives, right? We're entire holistic people. We're not just employees. So that's something that we really focus on here.
16: You know, a lot of people talk about the term job readiness. Can you explain what that means?
23: Yeah, absolutely. So job readiness, again, is that holistic term. So we talk a lot about these surface things like resumes and cover letters, but In some circumstances, our job seekers maybe haven't interviewed in decades, so they need to brush up on their interview skills. We've talked a lot about how AI has changed the landscape. Mm-hmm. So giving people new tips and tricks on how to develop their resumes or using ChatGPT to help them articulate their skills. Another thing about job readiness is really the soft skills. Mm-hmm. What is your communication style? How are you going to be perceived in your interview? How to dress professionally, positive positioning, encountering any challenges in the workplace and how to resolve conflict. And then also different learning styles. There are a lot of different things that can be taught to individuals in the job space. So helping people articulate and understand what their learning styles are so that they can, you know, obtain the skills as quickly as possible. There is a lot that goes into job readiness, and it is not just about whether you have the competencies to do the job or the experience to do the job. There are a lot of other pathways that individuals can take so that as an employee, they can be successful and comfortable and confident in what they do.
1: Yeah. And as you talked about, things change over time and so many different tools and things available to you. But we've talked about this in the past that, you know, back in the day, I guess, or sometimes where when you're going to a job interview, sometimes you know the process is you drop off an application, maybe you get called in for a in-person interview, but sometimes, you know, you have those conversations over the phone, maybe you do a Zoom call, do all these different things. So there's a lot of different ways and tools that employers are using. So as a job seeker, preparing yourself for all of those different aspects of it is important too. So knowing, okay, how to prepare for this, if it's on the phone, how Zoom or this, you know, getting ready for all of those things, you're helping them out with that stuff. But Allegra, in your experience, what are some characteristics that employers are really looking for right now?
23: Yeah, sure. So separate from work experience and making sure that the skills the individual needs to have for the job are there, the employers are also really looking at those soft skills. So when we talk about this, really ties back into job readiness, punctuality. Are you showing up on time? Are you communicating appropriately? Are you working well with others and resolving conflicts productively and intentionally? And then also, are you open to learn new things? Are you open to, you know, building your skill set? I think there, especially in this environment, there are a lot of hard skills that can be taught. The technical side of a job is very cut and dry. Mm-hmm. But there are a lot of other skills that employers are looking for as a whole person. So if you aren't able to communicate productively or effectively, if you aren't punctual, if you're not able to complete the tasks, those are some of the things that Michigan Works can help job seekers arm themselves with, mm-hmm. so that when they enter the workforce, they are meeting all the needs of those employers, hard and soft skills alike.
1: Yeah. And you also, you mentioned, you know, AI kind of helping scrub up your resume and some other things. Are there other tools or things, pieces of technology that people could really start to utilize or start thinking about when they are preparing for that interview or maybe even just brushing up on some of those skills?
23: Yeah, absolutely. So we do talk about AI a lot. So mm-hmm. I'm always going to plug AI. I know that a lot of individuals are pretty apprehensive when it comes to AI. It's still new territory for sure. us, but it's being very heavily used in the recruiting space now. So it really is just something that we need to get comfortable with. So, you know, you're right. It used to be you take in a resume or fill mm-hmm. out a paper application, you shake a couple of hands, you get a call back and you move into your new job. Nowadays, we're competing with hundreds or thousands of people who are seeking the same job.
1: Yeah.
23: So AI has been a really great tool. And one of the things that I train my job seekers on is, you know, you have a lot of work experience, let's say. So build your what I call the everything resume, right? Yeah. Get every single, you know, job you've had on your resume from chronological order, oldest to newest. And then you can take that resume, plug it into ChatGPT, paste the job description and say, please redo my resume to meet the expectations or to match this job description. Another thing I found with AI as well is that we talk a lot here about transferable skills. Mm. And, you know, my entire background is in customer service. And sometimes it can be difficult to take those technical or hard skills that you have and transfer them into another industry or another role. So I also like to help my job seekers take their resume, plug them into ChatGPT, say, you know, identify all my transferable skills that can span across industries so that I have a better idea of what I'm qualified for. And then I really think, you know, one of the things that we offer here is a really cool virtual training portal. So when people are changing jobs or going into a new industry that maybe they're not familiar with, but they're curious about, we have a lot of different training modules on this portal that can help people understand a day in the life of a CNA or a day in the life of a medical assistant or a day in the life of a construction worker. And it just gives you a better overview of what that job entails so that you can really determine if that's something you're interested in doing or not.
1: Yeah. Yeah, I've done that before where, you know, even when I'm not looking for something, I've done the plug-in stuff into AI just to see, and it's crazy. You look at a lot of that stuff, and it's like, oh, wow, I just need to change a few things here and there just to do that. But as you said, job seeker or employers are looking at those job seekers, and a lot of times if they take those 1,000 applications or resumes, they'll plug all of those into ChatGPT or any other AI and just kind of say, who are some of my top candidates out of this? So it helps them pare down the ones that they should talk to next. So as a job seeker, making sure that knowing that that's what they're going to be doing, look for those keywords and brush up on your resume with that stuff. So Allegra, if I'm somebody listening and I want to receive some of these services or talk to somebody over there at Michigan Works, how do I go about doing that?
23: Yeah, sure. So if you are interested in meeting with any member of our team, you can stop into our service centers. We are located in Benton Harbor, Cassopolis, and Pawpaw. We're open Monday through Friday from 8 a.m. to 5 p.m. And if you would prefer to meet with us virtually, you can visit our website at miworks.org, where you can chat with a member of our team. You can send us an email. Any one of our team members are open to taking your inquiries. And something to keep in mind as well for anybody listening is that we also have a professional clothing closet that's stocked here. So while we're hosting our free events like hiring events or community partner events, it really is important. We continuously talk about job readiness and professionalism, how you present yourself and how you're moving through this space is really important. So our interview clothing closet is stocked with professional clothing, and we can help you pick out, you know, items that fit and help you prepare for your interview that way as well.
1: Absolutely. Even if you just need the top for a Zoom call.
23: Yep, we got ties. Exactly. For a virtual interview, we got you covered.
1: That's awesome. MIWorks.org, you can find all that info, or like you said, stop in one of the service centers that you guys have across the area. But Allegra, as always, great to talk to you, and thanks for all that you do over there at Michigan Works.
23: Absolutely. Thanks for having me.
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Well, hey, good morning, First Church. How's everybody doing today? Good? Great. Well, hey, I'm Anthony Pastrick. I'm not Chad Harlan, but I've got some friends up here, and we're going to lead you in worship today. There's some really great stuff that Pastor David's going to talk about that we're going to get to experience today, from the message to the worship to child dedication. I just hope that you see the power of God in this space and that He can meet everybody where they're at. So I would just invite you to stand with us as we start and sing to the greatness of God.

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0: Good morning. You may have a seat. It is so good to be with you this morning, and I'm so glad that you've chosen to be here with us today. If you are new with us today, we would love to connect with you, and you can do that in a couple different ways. You can stop back at our info hub and talk to one of our wonderful welcome team, and they would love to get to know you and tell you a little bit more about what First Church is and all the things that are offered here at First Church. Another way that you can do that is there is a QR code on the seat back right in front of you that you can scan with your phones, and that would also give you some important information. Today is an exciting day as we will be doing some child dedications in both services, and we're excited for those families and their children and what they're wanting to do to honor God and to ask for you to bless them and honor them with as they make this decision. Today also, if you are new or if you've been attending First Church for a long time, today at 12:30 in our fellowship hall right below here is our partnership class. So if you would like to know more about First Church and what we believe in the many ministries that we have, and just want you to know that First Church here in St. Joe has been in existence for 115 plus years, and a lot more of those interesting facts can be learned at our partnership class. So feel free to come to that today, even if you didn't have a chance to sign up for that. There are so many ministries that happen here at First Church, but one of them is very near and dear to my heart, and that is our Vacation Bible School. That is coming up here pretty soon, July 12th through the 15th. And each and every one of you, there is a place for you to serve. We need lots and lots of helpers, as we usually have between 300 and 400 children that ascend on First Church for that week, and there is a place for you. So registration for our volunteers is open. You can do that by scanning the QR code. Also for children, registration for you is starting next week. So parents, go ahead and get your kids registered as well. Your giving to First Church helps to make Vacation Bible School happen, but it also does so much more. Ministries across our globe, not just locally, but across our globe, are taken care of in our, we are partnering with them, but your giving helps us to be able to do that. So thank you again for being here today. We pray that you will feel very welcome and that you will just know that God is here and you will feel his presence this morning. Take a look at this video.
1: A holy stewardship, a precious opportunity, a divine calling.

parenting isn't just about babysitting and potty training. It's not just about teaching them to ride a bike or tie a shoe. It isn't just about making lunches and brushing teeth. Parenting is about changing the world. It's about reminding our kids who they really are. Children of God, born for His glory. So parents, let's remember that the most important meetings of your day aren't in a conference room or on a stage, but at the dinner table and at the bedside. Let's remember that there's no quality time without quantity time. That the most valuable thing is not what you leave for them, but what you leave in them. That every time they fall down, you have the responsibility and the privilege of lifting them back up. Remember that your kids don't need you to be popular, productive, and certainly not perfect. They need you to be present. And remember that every time you wipe away the tear on their cheek, you're giving them a glimpse of the day when God Himself will wipe away every tear forever. The Bible tells us to train up a child in the way they should go, and even when they're old, they will not depart from it. So show them the way. Pray for their soul and give them your best, because God gave you to them.

0: Well, first of all, I don't know about you, but I think every family should be dressed like this. Thank you, Mommy. Everybody's color coordinated. All the girls are matchy-matchy. So, yeah, she's made a fashion statement this morning that we can all follow behind. So, people often tell us that children change our lives. But until we are parents, it doesn't really hit us until we hold those babies in our arms. From the moment that we meet our children, our lives are changed forever. From birth to graduation, parents are given approximately 936 weeks with their children before they move on to the next chapter of their life. While that seems like a lot of time, we all know that this time goes by very, very quickly. Each marble in these jars, and we have more of them upstairs, I just brought three of them down. This first jar has 936 marbles in it, and that represents from birth to graduation how many weeks you have with your children. For those of you who now have sixth graders that are going into sixth grade, you have 364 marbles left in your jar. And then for those of you who are now have high school seniors, you have 52 marbles left. I can joyfully and tearfully say that I have lost all my marbles. And the last child in our family that took away all my marbles is now getting married in just over 2 months. Whew! So, don't blink. It goes by really quick. Because this time moves so quickly, we want to be intentional in teaching our children what matters most, and that is to know and love Jesus. Lucille is telling her own story this morning, and we're excited for your energy, Missy. That is why these parents stand here before us today, committing themselves with God's help to raise their children in faith. At this time, I would like to introduce to you Lucille Jo Smith, her little sister, Johnny Elizabeth Smith, and their parents, Alexandra and Tyler Smith. In Psalm 127, verse 3, we read, "Children are a gift from God. Children are a precious gift entrusted to us as parents. But with this gift comes great responsibilities." Parents, you are called to teach your children about God and His Word, to model a Christ-like life inside and outside of the home, to love, protect, and care for your children. And most importantly, He is calling you to teach them to love, follow, and serve Jesus with all of their heart. In 1 Deuteronomy 6, verses 6 and 7, Scripture reminds us, "And you must commit yourselves wholeheartedly to these commands that I am giving you today. Repeat them again and again to your children. Talk about them at your home and when you are on the road and when you are going to bed and when you are getting up." Raising children to know God doesn't happen by accident. It takes intentional love, prayer, and faithfulness over time. You must take an active role in ensuring your children receive biblical instruction and learn God's word. As part of this commitment, this family has chosen a special verse for each of their children, and you see those on the screen behind us. These are meaningful reminders of God's truth and promises that will guide them through the years ahead. Parents, if this is your desire to raise your children in a Christian home, please respond, "We do," to the following questions. Do you recognize that your children are a unique gift from God, created by Him and entrusted to your care? We do. Do you dedicate your children to the Lord and accept the responsibility of raising them in faith? Do you commit to nurture your children in the teaching and training of the Lord? And do you dedicate yourselves to seeking God's wisdom and guidance as you raise your children? Lucille and Johnny, today we dedicate you in the name of the Father and the Son and the Holy Spirit. and to the rest of us, parenting is not easy. I think we've all heard it takes a village. Your church family, children's ministry leaders, volunteers, friendship, and the support of your extended family will help you in this important role of raising your children in faith. This family will need all of our prayer, our encouragement, our wisdom, our friendship and support now and for the 900 plus weeks ahead. Together, we will help to guide these children towards lifelong relationships with Jesus. So today I ask you, congregation, will you support this family, pray for them, encourage them, and partner with them as they seek, with God's help, to raise their children to know and love the Lord? If so, would you please stand? At this time, I'd like to invite our pastoral staff to come forward as we pray a very special blessing over this family.
1: Let's pray together. God, I thank you for this family. God, I thank you for the Smiths. God, I thank you for Alex and Tyler and for these blessings that you have given them. God, we thank you for children. We thank you for the privilege and responsibility that it is for you to entrust them to us. And I pray, Father, for both of these little girls, that you would just help them, Father, when the time is right, that they would come into a personal relationship with you. God, we thank you for the example that Mom and Dad are. God, it's been so good to have Tyler in my group and to get to know him and to see, God, what you're doing in his life. And I just pray that you would just continue to grow in them as parents. Help us as a church to come alongside and to support and to be there for them. God, we thank you for this couple. God, we thank you for this family. And Father, we give them to you. Thank you, Father, for the commitments they've made before you. Help them do what they can't do just by their on their own. And pray, Father, that you would help us as a church to come alongside them as well. We love you. We thank you for these children, and we give them back to you. In the name of Christ, we pray. Amen. Amen. Amen. Well, you are... Be seated and check out this video.
2: Hey, my name is David Culp. I serve as lead pastor here at First Church, and this is The Pulse.
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2: We hope that you'll join us. It's Friday, June 12th. From 7 to 8 p.m. here at the Banjel in downtown St. Joe. It's going to be an evening of worship and encouragement and community, just in community with other believers.
3: We've got a great program planned. Worship music will be provided by Overflow Church. Mike Upton will share his personal testimony.
2: Awesome.
3: Glenn Head has a special performance, and I'm more than excited about our special speaker this year.
2: All right.
3: He's none other than Pastor David Culp. Yay!
2: Well, I am excited to be with you. I think it's a great opportunity for us to get together as the body of Christ and hopefully really encourage our community. And so we really hope that you'll join us.
3: Hey, David, have you realized that there's some great ice cream shops here in downtown St. Joe? I mean, they're everywhere.
2: Yes, I have noticed that.
3: Okay.
2: So getting back to this, because I know that's in the script. So this is going to be a great opportunity for us to join together with others in the community. We're going to worship together. It's outdoors. You're going to hear an encouraging message as the sun sets over Lake Michigan.
3: It'll be beautiful. Hey, what's your favorite flavor ice cream?
2: Chocolate chip cookie dough. That's not exactly in the script.
3: Oh, I'm right. I'm sorry. I lost my train of thought. It's going to be a special night. Please invite your friends and family and your neighbors and anyone who could use a night of hope and connection. And if the weather doesn't cooperate, the rain date is Saturday, June 13th.
2: So we hope that you'll make plans to join us for this meaningful evening here at the Banshell in St. Joe. Don't go down to that other
3: place. The pavilion.
2: Don't go there. Come right here. You'll find more information on the events page at myfirstchurch.com.
3: And thank you for being a church that continues to reach out to our community, sharing the hope of Jesus, and living out our mission of restoring God's ideal.
2: So what is it about all the ice cream talk?
3: I thought since you've agreed to do this, I'd buy you, as a small token of my appreciation, an ice cream cone after the event.
2: Love it. Yeah. I'd love one of those triple cones, the big large ones with the waffle cone, chocolate, the chocolate waffle cone with the sprinkles on it.
3: I said a small token of our appreciation.
1: Okay, so maybe medium, just two of the scoops with maybe a medium.
3: Yeah.
1: And you can hold this. Sprinkles.
3: Well, actually, I was thinking as one scoop on a children's cone. I mean, I'm retired, you know, I'm on a fixed income.
1: Can I at least have the sprinkles my child cone?
3: That's a great possibility. It could happen.
2: Okay. Well, folks, we hope that you'll join us for this great community event. It's going to be exciting. Dan, thanks for you and your team for putting this on.
3: Thank you.
2: Hopefully you can join us June 12th, 7 to 8 p.m. right here at the Band Show. And now we'll get you back to the service.
3: It'd be awesome.
2: And hopefully I can get that ice cream cone.
3: Oh, you will, but children's size.
1: Whatever. Well, he did tell me as he walked in, Dan, as he walked in this morning, that I might actually get the medium cone. So that's good news. Hope you can join us for that. Another thing I would just reiterate that Dolly had mentioned earlier is the partnership class. If you are new to First Church, if you've never gone through the partnership class, which is like our membership class here at First Church, we'd love to have you join us, hear about what's going on in the life of the church, how you can be involved, where we're going, who we are, what we believe, all that. And even if you haven't signed up, it's directly below this room downstairs at 12:30. So hopefully you can join us. It was great to be able to dedicate the Smiths children this morning. What a fun, awesome, exciting. And we prayed and prayed and prayed during your pregnancy. And we just believe that your little daughter here is an answer to that, to those prayers. So appreciate you guys being here today. God bless you. I wanted to just introduce someone else to you this morning. Allison Long is here. She's in the back of the room. Allison, can you just wave to everybody? One of the things that we believe here at First Church is passing our faith on to the next generation and giving young people, because we're a healthy church, an opportunity to that are feeling a call to ministry to flesh that out, to figure that out, to have a safe, healthy environment, to really explore a call. And so Allison is here. She's from Ohio. You Michigan people, be nice to her. Okay, even though she's from Ohio. We're just delighted. She's a student at Mid-America Christian University. And so she'll be just rotating through all the different ministries that we have here at First Church. And so over the next 8 weeks, so I just wanted to invite you as you to know who she is, as she, you'll see her around. And again, this is Allison Long, and we're just delighted, Allison, to have you with us. Take your Bible, if you would, and turn with me to John chapter 10. As you're turning to John 10, what we see in Scripture, we're in this series where we're really trying to see Jesus, come and see Jesus, and to see who he is, and to get to know our Savior through the eyes of the Gospel of John. Now, there's a lot of ways that Jesus might have helped us to understand who he is. He could have just told us that he's the Messiah. He could have gone into the synagogue and week after week grabbed scroll after scroll in the synagogue and read scripture and just pointed and said, this is me. I am the fulfillment of this prophecy and that prophecy, and here's how it all fits together. But what he did instead of that, he did some of that, but what he did instead of that was to show us pictures of who he is. Now, a way that we think in pictures when we're talking is we use metaphors. A metaphor is a way to understand something. It helps us to see the picture and to connect the dots between the picture and some aspect. So he has said in a number of I am statements, gives us pictures, metaphors about who he is through these I am statements. Like a statement where he talks about him being the bread of life. So he's bread for the hungry. He's light for the in the darkness. He's water for those who thirst. He's a door through which we come to the Father. He is, today we'll look at the door, and he says, I am the good shepherd. And when we think about that, there's all these pictures, there's all these metaphors that we see in the gospel. And I think that we see so many of them, and he talks about so many of them, because there's no single picture, there's no single metaphor that could ever fully describe how great, how divine, how big, how amazing, and all the other descriptive words we might use to describe our amazing Savior. And so there are all these pictures. And here in John 10, in this one chapter, we actually see two of the I am statements, two of these pictures, two of these metaphors. Now, some of you, you're already on the struggle bus because you just heard me say that Jesus is going to be mixing metaphors. And your grammar composition people, and you are struggling with the fact that the Savior, Jesus, is going to, in this one chapter, mix metaphors. So if you're one of those people that struggles with mixing metaphors and going by all the grammar rules, if you're next to somebody, can you just find some encouragement from the person next to you? That just tell them, if that's one of those people, if you're one of those people, just tell them that they're going to be okay. Jesus is going to mix some metaphors, but he is the Savior. He can actually do whatever he wants to, okay? So it will be all right. So here we are, we're going to mix some metaphors, because he talks to us about being the good shepherd. He will talk to us about being the door. So if he's the good shepherd, then what does that make us? We're the sheep. And what do we know about sheep? It's not the most flattering comparison in Scripture to understand that we are the sheep, because sheep are prone to wander. Sheep are fairly dense. Sheep are easily frightened. They're defenseless. They're dependent. Have you ever heard anybody said, "You know, you're as wise as a sheep"? No one ever said, "You have the courage of a sheep." You don't really get those comparisons. It's really not a positive. So we're not going to talk so much, and I'm going to focus so much on ourselves as we think about ourselves as the sheep. What we want to focus in on is not how bad we are as sheep, but how good our Savior is as our shepherd, the good shepherd that Scripture talks about. Sheep thrive, sheep survive, because the shepherd is so good. So here in John chapter 10, we'll talk about that. Now, to understand what's going on in chapter 10, it really helps us to go back to chapter 9, and we've said this before, but in the original recording of Scripture, that was in Greek, in the New Testament at least, these chapter divisions are not in there. And so chapter 9 really goes with chapter 10. And so we're going to think about them together, because what happens in chapter 9 influences chapter 10. And if you were here last week, we talked about chapter 9. I just want to summarize for those of you who weren't here, or those of you who were here and maybe dozed off for a moment. Here's what was going on in chapter 9. In chapter 9, there was a guy who was born blind. Jesus heals him. Now, he gets healed by Christ, and the religious leaders get upset, and they're trying to figure out what was going on, and they're trying to really diminish this miracle. They didn't like it that Jesus had done this, because they're afraid that people are going to start believing in him and seeing him as the Christ. And so they interrogate this guy, they ridicule this guy, and they ultimately cast this guy out of the synagogue. If you go back to chapter 9, you can actually see the verse where it describes them talking about that if anyone believes that Jesus is the Christ, that they had made a decision that they were going to cast any of those people out of the synagogue. So that we see that in chapter 9. So that was what was going on. So these individuals that should have been shepherding the people, these religious leaders, were not being good shepherds like Jesus. In fact, what we're going to find is they are the thieves and the robbers. They are the hired hands. They are the exact opposite of the good shepherd. So we see this comparison really here in chapter 10 based on what was going on in chapter 9. So with that in mind, the guy that was healed and these false or not so great shepherds and what they did to throw this guy out of the synagogue, Jesus has found this guy, he's encouraged him, and now he begins to teach based on that situation. So here we are, John chapter 10, verse 1. Truly, truly, Jesus says, I say to you, he who does not enter the sheepfold by the door, but climbs in by another way, that man is a thief and a robber. But he who enters by the door is the shepherd of the sheep. To him the gatekeeper opens. The sheep hear his voice, and he calls his own sheep by name and leads them out. When he's brought out all his own, he goes before them, and the sheep follow him, for they know his voice. A stranger will not follow, but they will flee from him, for they do not know the voice of strangers. The figure of speech Jesus used with them, but they did not understand what he was saying to them. So he starts, and Jesus would use this phrase in the Greek that they've translated truly, truly. It's really just a phrase in the original language, and different translators use translate different ways, but it's just a way to get us to wake up and really pay attention. He wants us to really hear, because he's about to say something really important, so he wants us to pay attention about what he's going to say. And he's talking to them and us about how you gain entrance into the sheepfold. Now, what's a sheepfold? A sheepfold would have been where they were in this part of the world, a low rock wall that was built. There's stones. If you've ever been to Israel, there's stones everywhere. That's just littered everywhere. And so they would have built a low stone wall. And while they would roam around, the sheep would out in the pasture land, and there would be these enclosures at different places. And then there was a space, a gap in this low stone wall, and that was the door where the sheep would enter. And then the other form of this would be in a town where you might have several shepherds have brought their sheep into town, and they would have a larger enclosure, and the sheep might get mixed up together in town, and they would hire a gatekeeper to kind of watch the sheep while the shepherd, whatever they needed to do in town, would do their thing. And so in verse 1, it talks about then thieves and robbers who would avoid the door and climb into the sheepfold by another way. And sensibly, they would be trying to harm or try to steal sheep, and so they would go in not through the door because the gatekeeper was watching the door another way. Verse 2 talks about, but the shepherd enters through the door. The shepherd goes in and out that way. And then in verse 3, again, really talking about that communal sheepfold where there'd be multiple shepherds that have multiple groups of their sheep all mixed in together. And those shepherds, and I love this picture, and I would encourage you later, you might do a little on, if you are on YouTube, to look up a shepherd's unique call for his sheep. And there's some really cool video of shepherds calling their sheep, and their sheep know their voice. And that's what is being described here. The sheep, the shepherd going to the sheepfold and using that unique call, their unique voice, and the sheep knowing their voice and following their shepherd. I was doing some sheep research this week, and in my sheep research, I ran across this story of a guy that had lived among shepherds in the Middle East, and he talked about that they had gone to this oasis, and there was water there, and there's an area for the sheep to graze there, and several shepherds had come, and they were all in this space together, and when it came, and so all the sheep were mingled together, and when it came time to leave, one by one, the shepherds would call, and their sheep would all follow their individual shepherd. No sheep were left behind because the sheep knew the voice of their individual shepherd. And that's the picture that we get here. What does verse 3 say? The good shepherd does, he calls his sheep by name and he leads them out. And so again, if you're taking notes today, you might just write down, the good shepherd knows his sheep. Sheep have struggles. Sheep have issues. The good shepherd knows their sheep. Imagine that good shepherd as they're going into that sheepfold, the shepherd standing at the door. And as one by one they pass through that narrow opening of the gate, the shepherd looking at over each individual sheep, knowing them by name, knowing if they've got any issues, got any blemishes, got anything that needs attention. that as they pass through by him into the sheepfold, that the shepherd is able to take care of those things. And that's the picture. When you need to talk to the IRS, you're a number. When you go to your bank, you've got your routing numbers and whatever. When you maybe are the university student, you have a student number. We're numbers in any number of places in the world that we walk. But for Jesus, you are not a number. You're a name. You're a person. You matter to him. Jesus didn't just die for humanity as a whole. He died for you. He cares about you. Jesus, as again, we think of the chapter 10 based on chapter 9. The backdrop of chapter 10 is chapter 9. And this guy, he had healed this man. He was blind from birth. He goes and he experiences his healing. He gets thrown out as a result of it from the synagogue. This place that he had grown up his entire life going to and the community he had built there. And he gets thrown out of that place. Jesus goes, we see, and finds the guy. Encourages him. He mattered to Jesus. And it's a reminder that we matter to Jesus. The religious leaders saw this guy as a problem to be removed. Jesus saw him as an individual sheep who needed rescue, who needed care. Look at those next verses. So Jesus again said to them, truly, truly. So there's that phrase. He's wanting us to, again, pay attention. Truly, truly, I say to you, I am the door of the sheep. All who came before me are thieves and robbers, but the sheep did not listen to them. I am the door. If anyone enters by me, he'll be saved, and he will go in and out and find pasture. The thief only comes to steal and to kill and destroy. I came that you may have life and have it abundantly. So again, he's wanting us to pay attention. He wants us to hear. And here's another metaphor. I am, he says, the door of the sheep. If you're taking notes, we don't have a slide for it, but I had a little confusion with that. But if you take notes, the good shepherd is the door for his sheep. And that's what he says. And again, we have to understand first century shepherding. And first century shepherding, I've got a picture, and this is a picture that I took, and some of you were with me in Israel when we visited a sheep fold, and it's a low rock walled little area. Can you show the other one? So this, it's not as nice as the other one, but this is the actual one that we visited, and this is, again, there's rock everywhere, and so they had formed this low rock wall, and what you can't see in this picture is a gap. An opening, the door, where the sheep would go in and go out. And this is enough to keep the sheep kind of contained. And it was, again, the thieves, the robbers would try to get in, climb over the wall to get to the sheep and cause harm. But the good shepherd is the gate, is the door. And so there would be a small opening, so we can show that other picture then. This one's a little better defined. And you see just that one opening. And the shepherd, there wasn't a literal door. The shepherd would sit or lay there and as they spent the night in the sheepfold. And they literally were the door. And so if any thief, any robber, anything that wanted to get at the sheep, wanted a little snack of a sheep, they would have to go over or through the shepherd. It's kind of an over my dead body situation to get to the sheep. Jesus says, literally, over my dead body. That's how we get into the sheepfold. The sacrifice that Jesus Christ made. Think about just that picture of Jesus saying that I am the door. Again, we remember this context that Jesus has healed this blind man and the religious leaders have thrown him out. They're so afraid that people will start believing his story and start putting their faith in Christ that they kick him out. They don't want him around their people, so they kick him out of the synagogue. And the religious leaders were the thieves. They were the robbers that were trying to steal the people and trying to keep the people out of the sheepfold. And we still have, in our generation, thieves and robbers that try to pervert the good news of Jesus, to try to steal people out of the sheepfold, try to take them out, sharing not the good news, but some perverted form of the gospel. And so how, and what did that the scripture talked about, that the sheep know the voice of the shepherd. How do we get to know the voice of the shepherd? Well, we come to places like this and we talk about the shepherd. And we listen to teaching, and we have classes and groups and different things that we do. But the best way for us is to get to know God's word, because this word is the voice. The New Testament, the stories of Jesus, we can hear the voice of our Savior to get to know this wonderful book that we have been given. These are the words of the Good Shepherd. And so again, what does he say? He says, I am the door. And what does verse 9 say? I am the door. If anyone enters by me, he'll be saved and will go in and out and find pasture. Notice he doesn't say, I am a door, or I'm one of many doors. He says, I am the door. And there are a lot of false doors. A lot of false ways that people think that here's how I can find purpose in life. Here's how I can find meaning in life. Here's how I can find eternal life. There's all these ways that people try to discover and try to fill the void that we have been created with. And it might be through morality. If I can just be a good person, and my good things outweigh my bad things, or maybe if I can just have some level of success, then I'll find purpose in life, or spirituality, or false religions, or we put all of our effort in politics or self-help, whatever. And there's any number of different faults, thieves and robbers, different ways people tell us go through this to find whatever. And Jesus says, no, there is no other way. I am the door. And if anyone enters by me, they'll be saved. Another place in John 14, he says, I am the way, the truth, and life. No one comes to the Father except through me. Look back at verse 9 and 10. Let me just read those two verses. He says, I am the door. If anyone enters by me, he'll be saved and will go in and out and find pasture. The thief only comes to steal, to kill, and destroy. I came that you may have life and have it abundantly. So when we enter through the gate, when we enter through Jesus, what is he? There's two things that he says that we're going to find. We're going to find salvation and we're going to find pasture. I'm sure that many of them that were listening in that day, because they knew scripture, many of them, they would have probably immediately thought of the imagery of Psalm 23. Some of you think of that. And you think of Psalm 23 in the beautiful picture of the shepherd providing for his sheep. And that's what the good shepherd does. The good shepherd provides for his sheep. Think, if you're familiar with that. If not, let me just kind of share with you Psalm 23. He makes me lie down in green pastures. That idea that the shepherd provides what I need. He leads me beside quiet waters, still waters. The shepherd refreshes me. He restores my soul. The shepherd heals what's broken in me. He leads me in paths of righteousness. So he's guiding me in the right direction. Even though I walk through the valley of the shadow of death, I don't have to fear any evil. The shepherd protects me even in my darkest moments. Even in the dead of night, he is there with me in those moments. He prepares a table before me in the presence of my enemies. My cup overflows. The shepherd blesses me abundantly, pouring blessings on me. That's the picture that the psalmist gave us of the good shepherd and what the good shepherd does for us. The good shepherd that's not just coming in and out of our lives, not just we make a decision that Christ is the door for us and then we're done, he's done with us. That's not what we see. We see a present Savior that's in proximity to us, that is going through life with us, feeding us and leading us and protecting us and restoring us and walking with us through those difficult valleys of life. That is the good shepherd. That's who our Savior is. That's the picture of Jesus. And then there's the climax of this teaching. Look at verse 11. He says, I am the good shepherd. The good shepherd lays down his life for the sheep. He who is a hired hand and not a shepherd, who does not own the sheep, sees the wolf coming and leaves the sheep and flees. And the wolf snatches them and scatters them. He flees because he's a hired hand and cares nothing for the sheep. I am the good shepherd. I know my own and my own know me, just as the Father knows me and I know the Father, and I lay down my life for the sheep. And I have other sheep that are not of this fold. I must bring them also, that they will listen to my voice. So there will be one flock and one shepherd. For this reason, the Father loves me, because I lay down my life and I will take it up again. No one takes it from me, but I lay it down of my own accord. I have the authority to lay it down. I have the authority to take it up again. This charge I've received from my Father. So here's that descriptor that we've been using, the good shepherd. Jesus refers to himself that way. In fact, here in these few verses, three times he uses that descriptor, the good shepherd. And so if there's a good shepherd, then there's also bad shepherds. And again, chapter 9 gives us a picture of the bad shepherds. They should have been taking care of people. They were not. They were the bad shepherds. They didn't care about the blind man. They cared about their power. They cared about keeping things the way they'd always been as they saw it. But what does the good shepherd do? The good shepherd lays his life down for the sheep. The hired hand, the false shepherds, when the danger comes, when the wolf comes, it says that they leave, they run. But our shepherd runs toward the danger. That's the picture of Jesus. So in the context of this teaching, what Jesus says, he says, I am the good shepherd. And by good, there's a lot of ways you might define that. But in this context, it means that he's the dedicated shepherd, that he's the devoted shepherd. He's the shepherd that's willing to sacrifice for us as the good shepherd. So the good shepherd sacrifices for his sheep. If you go back, if you read this text again, I just encourage you to do that and circle all of the times that he says that he's laying down his life. Five different times in just these few verses, Jesus talks about laying down his life for us, giving his life. The good shepherd, when Jesus went to the cross, it was, and I've said this before, but the cross was not a moment where the plan of God got off track and Jesus crucified, but that wasn't part of the plan. And then God had to work things around to get the plan back on track. That is not the way it happened. The cross was the plan of God. The cross was not some tragic interruption to the mission that Jesus had come to fulfill. The cross was the sovereign plan of our eternal God that saw and planned through Jesus and through his sacrifice, Jesus being the door, Jesus becoming the good shepherd, and this is interesting, Jesus, the good shepherd, becoming the lamb that's sacrificed for us. So if two metaphors weren't enough, we'd thrown in a third one. That's Jesus. That's who he is. There's one final thing I want to make sure that we catch, and we'll go back and pick up verse 16 and read to the end of the chapter, and the end of this section. Jesus says, I have other sheep that are not of this fold. I must bring them also, and they will listen to my voice, so there will be one flock, one shepherd. For this reason, the Father loves me, because I lay down my life that I may take it up again. No one takes it from me, but I lay it down of my own accord. I have the authority to lay it down, and I have the authority to take it up again. This charge I have received from my Father. There was again a division among the Jews because of these words. Many of them said, he is a demon and is insane. Why listen to him? Others said, these are not the words of one who is oppressed by a demon. Can a demon open the eyes of the blind? So again, we see, because of this bookend here, can a demon open the eyes of the blind? All of this is in reference to what happened in chapter 9, the healing of the blind man. So again, as we think about the thieves, the robbers, the hired hand shepherds that were not caring for the sheep. We have them, and then we have Jesus. We have him as the good shepherd. And what does he say in verse 16? He tells them that I have sheep that are not of this fold. And one of the theological errors that the Jewish people, these leaders, had in that time were they thought that they were the only ones that God wanted in his fold, that they were the only ones that God really ultimately loved and cared about. They didn't understand that when going all the way back to Genesis chapter 12, when God says to Abram, I'm going to, you leave this place you're at, I'm going to take you to a new land, and I'm going to bless you, and you'll have your children, your grandchildren, and on. I'm going to build a great nation through you, and you will be a blessing to the ends of the earth, to the entire world. They didn't get the memo that I'm going to bless you so that you can in turn be a blessing. They just thought it stopped with them being blessed, that it's all about us. But through Scripture, if you go throughout, we see that God's plan is that he wanted all people in relationship with him. And the chosen people, the Jewish people were chosen so that they could be a part of communicating this wonderful message to the ends of the earth. That they first would receive the message, and Jesus would come, and then they would go and they would disseminate and give out this message around the world to the ends of the earth. It didn't end with the Jews receiving the message of the good news of Jesus. That was only the beginning part. And some of them weren't understanding that. Didn't understand their role and what God wanted to do, that the entire world would understand, come to know that God loves them and wants them as a part of his sheepfold. Now, when we look around our world today, we can look around our world and we can look at people and we can make the same error. And we can think, well, it stops with us and it's all about us. And we can not understand that, no, God has blessed us so that we can in turn be a blessing. And I think there's an obvious parallel in the cultural moment that we are in that we need to be careful that we don't look around our world and we want to pick and choose who we love and who we reach out to and who God might love. So it's really important that we live out the example that we see in Jesus, the call that we see from Jesus when he says there are many sheep not of this fold that are part of that I want in mine. And we see the mandate from Old Testament to New, from Genesis to maps, that we have been called to love our world. And that those around us, the world tells us they are less than or we shouldn't love, we've been called to love. So the good shepherd welcomes all sheep. Let me just remind you of John 3:16, for God so loved the world, that he gave his one and only son, that whoever believes in him should not perish but have eternal life. For God did not send his son into the world to condemn the world, but in order that the world might be saved through him. First church, that's who we are, that's who we must be, that we love this world. And we can leave all the politics to other people. That's not our deal. Our deal is to love the people in front of us and to be the hands and the feet of the people that are all around us. Okay? There's a lot to learn from these pictures. I'm going to invite our worship team to come back out. As they come back out, these metaphors that Jesus shared, metaphors that he is the door, metaphors that he is the good shepherd. And the good shepherd loves us. He knows us by name. He provides for us, sacrifices us for us, welcomes us into his sheepfold. And so my concluding question for us today, what will you do with the good shepherd's invitation to be a part of his sheepfold? Let me remind you as I read it for us in conclusion today, the words of the psalmist in Psalm 23. He invites us to be a part of his sheepfold. And this is the descriptor of the shepherd. And as I read, I want to invite you to accept the good shepherd and just know these altars, as we sing, these altars will be open. If you'd like to come and pray on your own, you can come over here. If you'd like someone to pray with you, we would love to have the privilege of praying with you, whether you want to invite Christ to be your good shepherd or whether there's something to confess and get out before the Lord, we would love to have that privilege. Let me read this. And would you stand as I read, as we conclude today, as I describe this good shepherd, will you respond to him today? The Lord is my shepherd. I shall not want. He makes me lie down in green pastures. He leads me beside still waters. He restores my soul. He leads me in paths of righteousness for his namesake. And even though I walk through the valley of the shadow of death, I will fear no evil, for you are with me. Your rod and your staff, they comfort me. You prepare a table before me in the presence of my enemies. You anoint my head with oil. My cup overflows. Surely goodness and mercy shall follow me all the days of my life, and I shall dwell in the house of the Lord forever. Amen.

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2: Another pleasant day with plenty of sun to go around. Highs will reach the mid to upper 70s this afternoon. Lake Michigan's waves staying low. Skies remain partly cloudy tonight, lows mid 50s. The dry and warm stretch continues this week. We'll reach the upper 70s to low 80s tomorrow, looking dry. The low 80s stick around through midweek before highs climb to the mid 80s Thursday. I'm WSBT 22 meteorologist Jessica Burns.
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3: My guest today is Alexandra, and she is with the Region 4 Area Agency on Aging. Alexandra, always good to talk to you and always good to learn more about everything going on at the agency. So it's been a bit since we've talked, so remind us all what you guys do over there at the Agency on Aging.
4: So Area Agency on Aging is kind of the one-stop shop for aging, disability, and caregiver-related services here in Southwest Michigan. So we answer questions from the easiest things, you know, where's my local senior center, to the most complicated Medicare, Medicaid sort of questions people have, long-term care, disability support. We do a little bit of everything here to keep people living independently as they age.
3: Absolutely. And I know you guys not only have a lot of those resources, but you also offer a lot of classes and programs and a lot of really cool things at the campus for Creative Aging. And so that's to explain that to people. You've got this building over here that's the Area Agency on Aging, but then you also have this building over here that's the campus for Creative Aging. So explain that a little bit to us.
4: Yeah, so the Campus for Creative Aging is not just a building, but it's kind of a movement across Southwest Michigan to kind of talk about aging as this time of purpose, lifelong learning, education, helping people stay involved through the lifespan. There's classes, events, just programs and initiatives like our Age-Friendly Community Initiative, talking about ageism and, demystifying dementia. We really do a little bit of everything there at the campus to, talk about aging across the lifespan.
3: And tell me about some of the things, because you guys have a pretty busy calendar the next couple of months of really great things that people want to maybe get involved in, maybe sign up for. So tell us what you got coming up.
4: Yeah. So first, in our computer learning center, which is in the campus for Creative Aging, it's a computer lab we've had around for since 2000. So now 26 years we've had the computer learning center here in Southwest Michigan to teach older adults how to use computers. And so we have a couple classes coming up in the computer learning center that I think will be of interest to people.
3: Yeah, I think this would be good for a lot of people. This one that you have, the resume and cover letter writing class, I think that's good for anybody of all ages.
4: Yeah. So, yep. And anyone of all ages can come. So we're partnering with Michigan Works to put on this class 10 a.m. to noon on Tuesday, May 26th in the Computer Learning Center. It'll assist people in building resumes and cover letters using best practices in today's market. Mm-hmm. So we have customer experience manager Allegra from Michigan Works coming to kind of teach people how to stand out with employers using AI tools and just how to navigate job searches today. Kind of what employers are looking for and just some of those tips and tricks with resume and cover letter writing.
3: Yeah, I've talked with Allegra in the past, and yeah, everything changes and things have changed quite a bit, even just the interview process. So learning all those things, those tips and those tricks, and helping you brush up on all of those skills would be really, really great. Is that going to cost us anything to get in on this?
4: Yeah, there's a $10 fee, but scholarships are always available. So that just helps us keep, the computer equipment updated and, pass out flash drives, things like that during the class. But we never turn anyone away. We have donors that are happy to provide some scholarships for folks to make the class accessible to everyone.
3: And again, that's 10 a.m. to noon Tuesday, May 26th at the Computer Learning Center right there on Lakeview. Another computer-related thing, and this is another thing that I think people of all ages also deal with, is computer and phone scams. That's obviously very prevalent in our communities and online. So how do we learn more about that?
4: Yes, our computer and phone scams class is going to be 1 to 2 p.m. on Tuesday, June 9th in the Computer Learning Center. And we know scams, you know, scammers attack everyone, the most tech-savvy people to the most, you know, vulnerable. So this will kind of bring awareness around these kind of types of scams, the creative ways they kind of trick people, and just, these different kinds that are out there, because there are so many different kinds of computer and phone scams. Mm-hmm. And again, that class is also $10. But again, scholarships are always available. Happy to waive that for anyone who's really interested in coming.
3: Yeah, definitely want to put that one on the calendar. Another one, matter of balance. What's that all about?
4: So we know many older adults are just scared of falling. It's, you know, maybe they are very still steady on their feet, but falling can be a scary thing that can happen, you know, at any time. You could trip over a rug, you could trip taking, you know, the trash out. And so this class, mm-hmm. A Matter of Balance, is there to help people just feel more confident on their feet. It kind of combines some light exercising with tips and tricks on how to maintain that balance, how to get up safely from a fall as well. And so we're excited to host that here at the Maine Area Agency on Aging building, Tuesdays, June 30th through August 18th. So that kind of midsummer time there from 10 to noon. So Tuesdays, again, June 30th to August 18th. That-

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1: Basis every few months to get as many people in there as we can.
2: Yeah, always a good idea to kind of keep up on all the great classes and programs that you guys have, because I know there is quite a lot. So be on the lookout for all of those. A few other ones we want to talk about, the Dementia Caregiving Series. Tell me more about this.
1: Yeah, so family caregivers taking care of people with dementia are often overwhelmed, stressed out. They're not even sure how to kind of navigate that diagnosis. And so that's why we offer this Dementia Caregiving Series. So we're offering that coming up in June. It's a three-part series. So 1:30 to 3 p.m. Thursdays, June 25th. July 2nd and July 9th at the Campus for Creative Aging. It just really provides a lot of information for those caring for people with dementia or Alzheimer's. It assists with reducing caregiver stress and just provides useful tools and information. It's a really, really important class, and it can help to connect caregivers to other resources, other support groups, other things ongoing to kind of assist them after this series. And then we're also holding one on Tuesdays, June 9th, 16th, and 23rd. Out at the Cass County Council on Aging. So again, trying to offer that in various places to get people connected to that valuable class.
2: Absolutely. We're talking with Alexandra from the Region 4 Area Agency on Aging about a lot of the really great programs and classes that you offer. Another one that you want to highlight too is the MSU Extension has some classes too. What's this all about?
1: So we partner with the Michigan State University Extension here locally for a variety of healthy living classes, walk with ease, chronic disease self-management, chronic pain path, and just so much more. They have a whole extensive list of classes that you can take at your own pace, in person, virtually, a lot of different options there. And you can find all of that information on their website, extension.msu.edu/health programs. Okay. A lot of great classes that we partner with them on, just to be able to offer as much education and resources to the community as we can.
2: Yeah, as you said, education and resources, that's what you guys are offering all the time. And like we highlighted just a few of those programs, but if we want to learn more about all of the amazing resources and things that you guys have, best places for us to find all this stuff.
1: Yeah, so best place is to visit our website, areaagencyonaging.org. And there's a big button at the top that says classes, and that'll take you to our class calendar, and you can see everything coming up and register right there on the calendar on our website. You can also just give us a call through our info line for aging and disability. 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
2: All right. Alexandra, as always, great to talk to you, and we'll talk to you again soon.
1: Thanks so much, Johnny.
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6: I got a few guests joining me today. I'm very excited to be talking with. I'll just go across the screen here. Lucy, Jacob, Nora, and Jared, all part of a really great production. Actually, the final production of the season for Twin City Players, their 93rd main stage season. And I think perfectly timed with this one, the prom. As I know, a lot of schools wrapped up their prom season, and it's a great show, fun, and a lot of people in it. So I want to talk with all of you, but let's start with Jacob. Jacob, you're the director for this one, right?
7: Yes, that is correct.
6: Tell me a little bit about the prom and what it's all about.
7: Yeah, so the prom is about this girl who's a high school student in Indiana. Her name is Emma, and she is lesbian, and she causes a bit of an uproar when she wants to bring her girlfriend to the school's prom. The school's PTA doesn't like that, and so they cancel the prom because of it. It caused a big uproar in the town. Meanwhile, there's these Broadway actors who are, they're a little down on their luck. They're being pegged as narcissists in the press, and they're looking to improve their own image. So they find out about Emma through online social media, and they decide to go over to her and try to help out her cause. They don't necessarily make things better at first, and they're not necessarily doing it for the most altruistic reasons at first, but over the course of the show, they learn, how to be better. They learn how to be better people. They learn to do things for the right reason. There's a lot going on with their characters' journeys. Emma's girlfriend Alyssa, who Lucy plays.
6: Okay, so this show runs June 5th through the 28th. Looking forward to checking this out. I'm losing Jacob here for a little bit. That's okay. Lucy, let's talk with you a little bit about this show and what it's all about. You've been a part of a number of Twin City Players productions. Tell us a little bit about what's your involvement in this show.
8: Yeah, so I play Alyssa, who is Emma's girlfriend. She is a very involved student at the high school. She's a cheerleader. She's a member of the debate club and student council. And she is not out. Her mother does not like gay people, the LGBTQ plus community. And so she faces a lot of social pressures. And it's very hard for her to love Emma in secret, as her mother is also a member of the PTA club at school.
6: So with this, I mean, obviously, lot of really great things about the show, and a lot of really good conversations to be had about a lot of different subjects. So what made you want to get into doing this show?
8: I myself am a member of the LGBTQ plus community, and I've seen the prom, and it's just so fun. And I think it's a show that helps a lot of audience members start to have conversations and start to understand more about the feelings that these girls have. And so I wanted to be a part of the show to kind of ease audience members into topics that might be harder to understand. Sure. And it's a really fun way to learn about it too. There's a lot of good laughs, a lot of different themes going on in the musical as well. So I just wanted to be a part of it because I think it's got a lot of really important messages, but also it's a really fun and exciting and entertaining show.
6: Absolutely. And Nora, let's talk with you about this because I know this is another show that fun to be a part of, as we said, but good conversations to be had. But tell me just a little bit about York's character and what you're doing in this show.
9: All right. sorry. I play Kaylee, who is kind of like a representative of like the general student populace at this high school.
6: Okay.
9: She is part of the group of people who are really opposed to the LGBTQ community and Emma as a whole. And I think that throughout the process of the show, she is kind of, I guess, representative of the way that people can have this kind of growth and learn to be more, I guess, just understanding and open to new concepts like that are introduced in the show.
6: So does your character kind of, I guess, have that epiphany or that realizing moment where you're just like, okay, this is great. I'm going to, and like some transformation, I guess.
9: Yeah. So throughout the course of the show, from beginning to end, she goes from like this super, I don't know, evil, like teenage girl who's really ignorant and goes out of her way to make Emma's life harder than it should be.
6: Sure.
9: And then with the help of the students around her and with the help of these Broadway actors coming into this town, she and the rest of the students at this high school come to understand that, you know, nobody's perfect and everybody deserves love.
6: Absolutely. And Jacob's back. Jacob, anything else you wanted to mention that's totally fine. We were diving into some of the other folks that are in the show and the things that they're enjoying and things that they're doing in it. But anything else you wanted to do to talk about the story of the prom before I chat with Jared?
7: Yeah, no, it's just that it is, it's a really uplifting story about this community learning to love their love everyone, love the neighbors in their community, even if they don't share the same upbringing as them. Learning new perspectives, you know, as the Broadway people come in and kind of show them, you know, new perspectives outside of their small Indiana town. Just that it's a really fun story. It's got a little bit of everything. It's like I said, there's a lot of drama. There is some drama there. There's really fun characters, really funny dialogue, and really fun song and song numbers. And it also will tug on your heartstrings quite a bit too. So it runs the gamut of emotions for a musical for sure.
6: And the show actually runs June 5th through the 28th at Twin City Players. And you have an opening night complimentary wine with Golden Muse Winery, which that's always fun. When you start the run of the show with an audience that's had maybe a glass of wine or two, which is a great thing, but also great to bring the community together and highlight some of these great wineries that we have in the community.
7: Yeah, it's a lot of fun to partner with all those local businesses and local wineries, and we certainly are blessed with no shortage of those types of businesses. So it's always fun working with those for these opening night events.
6: Absolutely. Let's talk with Jared, because Jared, I know you've been a part of a number of Twin City Players productions, and it always seems like you're in all of them sometimes. So at least I'm sure you've already done a few this season, but tell me a little bit about what you're doing in this show.
10: Well, in this show, I play Sheldon, the PR agent for the Broadway actors. He is their gopher. He tries to ground them from time to time. He really is just sort of the voice of reason for them. They're Jiminy Cricket, but sure. They don't listen.
6: Yeah, you don't always listen to that Jiminy Cricket type character, but it's always fun to play something like that. But what's been your favorite part of working with this cast?
10: Oh boy, there are just so many talented kids in this show. I've worked with several of the younger and teen actors at Twin City, and they've all been amazing. But there are so many in this show. I mean, there's, five adults in the room, as far as the Broadway actors. But yeah, all of these kids are so talented, and it gives me a lot of hope for the future, just how skilled and professional these guys are. The fun that everybody has with the direction of Jacob here. It's going to be an amazing show. The music is fantastic. It's over the top in a lot of the numbers. But boy, it's a lot of fun.
6: That's great. Lucy, back to you. As you talked about, the character and the reasons that you love the show. But if you were going to talk to somebody on the street and they said, hey, I saw that you guys have this show Prom coming up, why should I come and check it out?
8: Ooh, that's a good question. Like Jared said, there are so many, like the whole cast is so talented, especially these Broadway guys. I mean, the music, the songs, the dancing, it's just so entertaining, and it keeps you on your feet. Intermission, the show just, it keeps you coming back. And so I would tell people that although it's like very educational and important, it's just also entertaining. And I think the audience will be able to tell how much fun we're having on stage as well.
6: Yeah.
8: And how just close the Twin City Players cast is and crew. Every Twin City Player production I've been a part of has just been a great community of people. And I think the audience can really tell that when watching. So not only is it entertaining and educational, but I think it'll be fun for people to see how much fun we're having on stage too, all together.
6: Yeah. Nora, what about you? As far as, enjoying the show and people coming to see the show, favorite moment of anything that happened during this rehearsal process? Because I find that is probably the most fun that you have, is kind of building and putting together the show.
9: Oh, gosh, that's a hard one. I've really loved every moment of it, but I think some of the most, I guess, powerful moments for me when putting the show together were the first time that we all got to be together as a group and running these really beautiful numbers, like I'm Really Heart and our big finale number at the end of the show. I think those have been so powerful to me that even like in rehearsals and like talking about it now, it kind of brings a tear to my eye, because these are moments in the show that are just really, really, really great summaries of like the whole overarching message that we are trying to convey.
6: And Jacob, as I mentioned, the opening night complimentary wine that you have with Golden Muse, you also have a special event that is going to happen during the run of the show. Tell me about what you guys are doing with the Out Center.
7: Yeah, so we are running the show during the month of June, which is Pride Month, very fitting for this show. And we have partnered with the Out Center to host a Pride Night on the last Friday, the 26th, I believe, of June. So we're having a special Pride Night with the Out Center. Big shout out to my assistant director, Alex Newman. She was the one who facilitated that because she knows all the people over there at the Out Center. But what that'll be is, you know, that's just going to be an invitation for people who come to, you know, to dress up in their prom attire if they want to. We welcome that for any performance, but it'll be extra special for that night. But the big thing for that night is that a portion of our ticket proceeds from that performance will go towards, will be donated to the Out Center. So, you know, big thanks to them for being able to, for wanting to partner with us on this show. It just made sense to do something with them. I'm really looking forward to that. We'll have, you know, we're looking to pull out all the stops for that. You know, we've already got our lobby decorated to the nines for all of our performances, but you know, we'll want to have like photo booth, and just invite people to hang out afterwards and just celebrate the show that they just did and just come out and support the Out Center. So definitely looking forward to that.
6: Wonderful. And TwinCityBlayers.org is how you can get your tickets, get those ahead of time. And as you said, dress up and have some fun and go to the prom as you run this, the last show of the 93rd main stage season. By the way, the announcement of the 94th season already up there at TwinCityBlayers.org. So if you're excited for that, whether being on stage or just being in the audience, you definitely want to check that out. Jacob, did you want to run down the list of sponsors or do you want me to handle that for you?
7: I know show specific sponsors are Glenn and Kathy Ward and the Berrien Community Foundation. So big thank you to them for supporting this show, of course. And then I usually know the season sponsors off the top of my head, but I'll
6: handle that for you. Bradford Insurance Agency, Glenn and Kathy Ward Charitable Trust, the Harold Palladium Lake Michigan Chiropractic, Trinity Counseling, as well as Five Star Heating and Air Conditioning and Indiana Michigan Powers Cook Nuclear Plant. But again, this great show, The Prom at TwinCityPlayers.org to get all the info, runs June 5th through the 28th. But thank you all for all the hard work that you guys have been doing, and looking forward to seeing another great show at Twin City Players. But thanks so much for joining me.
7: Yeah, thanks for having us.
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0: On Saturday night, the Philadelphia Phillies defeated the Dodgers in L.A. 4-3. Edmundo Sosa, the go-ahead two-run home run in the top half of the eighth inning. Also Saturday night, the Athletics knocked off the Yankees 6-4. Finally, guys, Paris Saint-Germain has landed back in Paris after winning yesterday's Champions League title. As we speak, they are being bussed from Charles de Gaulle Airport to the park by the Eiffel Tower for their official championship celebration. But this noise that you're hearing here is live audio of a convoy of at least 1,000 fans on motor scooters who have surrounded the Paris Saint-Germain team bus because they want to escort them to the park. It's the wildest sight, literally at least 1,000 on motor scooters as we speak so far. Thankfully, everything seems safe. But it's a crazy sight. Remember, after Argentina won the World Cup back in 2022 at their championship parade, it got so out of hand that the players had to be evacuated via helicopters because the fans were so crazy. Back to you guys.
1: Wow, good stuff. ILO with the latest. 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All right, we've got Bill Krakenberger, professional sports handicapper, Jeff Schwartz, 8-year NFL veteran. I'm Brian Noe. Coming up next, picks galore. We'll go rapid fire style. Crack will have his play of the day. We'll compare notes next. 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
18: Cloudy skies with a few peaks of sun this afternoon, with daytime highs approaching 72. Partly cloudy skies tonight, lows level off around 57. High temperatures reach up to 77 tomorrow. Mainly cloudy skies expected. Dry Tuesday and Wednesday under sunny skies with highs in the upper 70s. Looking further out, 84 Thursday, 85 Friday, and 83 on Saturday. Currently 70. That's your updated forecast. I'm meteorologist Paul Trombley.
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1: 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Props to the crew, our producer, Mr. Mike Gonzalez.
20: Yes, another great episode. Hope everybody has a phenomenal weekend, and I would like to solidify my pick, Knicks in six.
1: Oh, dead wrong, but appreciate the gusto right there. Straight off a very nice pick of PSG to win yesterday. That is our technical producer extraordinaire, Mr. Chris Perfett.
21: Yeah, thanks to Aberici Ezzi for taking one of the most boneheaded penalty kicks I've ever seen and missing it sky high. So we cash on that.
1: Yeah. Hey, good pick by you. Crushing the updates and crushing life. That is our main man, Isaac Lohengrin.
22: Fun fact, as we speak, Paris Saint-Germain is celebrating its Champions League title in the same park where a Parisian pigeon scored a direct hit on my leg during my honeymoon.
1: There it is. Can't forget about that one right there. And on digital, our guy Saga. Shout out to him. Does an awesome job. 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And you'll find today's full show. posted right after we get off the air. Top of the hour, Mike Harmon, Ryan Hollins. In less than 9 American minutes, they've got you covered. Keep it locked right here on Fox Sports Radio. All right, we got some picks to make. Let's do it.
2: Rapid fire.
1: All right, Brack, start us off on the right foot. What's
0: all right? Sorry to do this to you, Brian. I know you're a St. Louis fan.
1: Man,
0: let's go with the Cubs. Let's start out with the Cubs here. Cubs, a 4:20 p.m. Game here on the West Coast over St. Louis Cubs, and actually they're minus 102.
1: All right, outrageous, Crack, outrageous.
3: I'll give you two. Hockey game Tuesday night. Give me Theodore over 2.5 blocks at plus 125 for the Knights. He is a guy who steps in front of the puck a ton. I'm going to have to do that the entire series. Also, look, I don't know. Santa Barbara is going to beat Tarleton State in college baseball today. It's minus 210. That's aggressive for college baseball. I'm not laying that. But you put Oregon State together with UCSB and get minus 108 for both those teams. Oregon State playing Washington State again today after losing 3-2 in the opening game on Friday. I think both those teams win. UCSB has more pitching, and Oregon State's better than Washington State. They're playing them again. I like the Beavers there. So put them together, minus 108. That's probably the best way to play it.
1: I'm gonna add Spurs minus 1.5 in terms of series games. Meaning the Spurs have to win in 6 games or less, right? If they won the series 4-2, they would cover the minus 1.5 game spread, right? So 6 games or less, I think that happens with the Spurs. I just think they're better. I know they're deeper. And I just don't buy this Knicks. Oh, this historic run, 11 straight wins, blowing teams out. You're blowing out a bunch of bum teams. I'm not impressed. I think it's a much tougher test against the Spurs. I've got them winning in 6. That means I'm head-to-head with our producer, Mike Gonzalez. I don't know if I love that, but that's where we are right here. Plus money, too. Plus 120 for the Spurs, minus 1.5. I like it. All right, let's get to Crack's play of the day.
2: This is the best play of the day.
4: It's a touchdown! Give it to me!
1: All right, Crack, what do you have?
0: Guys, I love that BetMGM does this. You can actually bet regular season wins in the NFL, many different selections. In other words, you can go like Patriots over 9.5, 10.5, 11.5, 8.5, 7.5. Let's go Patriots over 9.5 wins for the season, minus $1.45 over on BetMGM. Patriots over. I think I gave out Green Bay also under last week, just to keep that, just so people know. You have action all year.
1: Very nice. Good stuff, Crack. 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
11: I never considered myself to be a heavy drinker. 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
30: From ABC News, I'm Mike Dubusky. Signs the U.S. and Iran could be getting closer to reaching a peace deal. ABC News Chief Washington Correspondent Jonathan Carl says we've been down this road before.
31: At the risk of sounding like it's Groundhog Day, I am told that they have never been closer to an agreement than they are now. The expectation is this could happen within the next 24 hours or so. But I say that with a degree of skepticism because we have been told variations of that several times over the past several weeks.
30: High gas prices caused by the blocks around the Strait of Hormuz are leading to economic strain here in the U.S. Kevin Hassett, director of the White House National Economic Council, responding on ABC's This Week.
32: We track inventories every day. We started out with billions of barrels of private and government inventories, and we still are in the billions. And so there's plenty of runway, but also, you know, there's a lot of pressure on Iran to finally agree to the president's terms.
30: Meanwhile, in New Jersey, tensions continue to flare around Delaney Hall, an immigration detention facility in Newark. Detainees there have told visitors about inhumane living conditions, which has sparked protests outside. Now, Governor Mikey Sherrill is responding.
33: New Jersey's governor is calling for de-escalation after days of demonstrations outside Delaney Hall, an ICE detention center in Newark. The governor ordered state police to take over operations outside the facility as pro- and anti-ICE groups continued to gather Saturday. The move comes after clashes between protesters and police, who established a security perimeter around the area.
30: ABC's Allison Kosick. And in Virginia, the FBI is now offering a $10,000 cash reward for information that leads to the capture of Michael Timothy Puckett, the man they think shot two sheriff's deputies, killing one of them. You're listening to ABC News.
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30: The Ebola crisis is growing in Central Africa. Details from ABC's Rena Roy.
4: The top official of the WHO traveled to the Democratic Republic of Congo this weekend, which is the epicenter. He says he and his team are there to listen to what's needed and support the community as they fight this deadly disease. The WHO suspects it's already claimed at least 240 lives, with over 1,000 people possibly infected. Cases doubling in only a matter of days.
30: Health officials continue to stress that the risk of this outbreak to the global public is still very low. A new blood test aims to identify someone's propensity for developing cancer. It comes from a company called Galeri, and in early tests, experts have observed an increase in cancer detections that were caught in earlier stages. ABC medical contributor Dr. Darian Sutton has more on the technology of this blood test.
9: They're looking for genetic DNA or DNA evidence of the cancer. Now, a positive test doesn't mean that you have cancer. A negative test doesn't mean that you're cancer-free, but this might be beneficial, especially for those difficult-to-find cancers. For example, cancers that we don't have formal screenings for, like ovarian cancer, pancreatic cancer, even certain head and neck cancers. So there's a lot of potential here, but likely more longer studies are needed to help to understand that benefit.
30: And NASA now says that massive boom that was heard over parts of New England yesterday was a meteor. The space agency says the fireball entered the atmosphere at about 75,000 miles an hour and then disintegrated. I'm Mike Dubusky, ABC News.
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16: Celebrating over a decade of exploring the Great Lakes states, this is Behind the Mitten with Gonzo and Amy Sherman. 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And now, we're heading even farther north. 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This is Behind the Mitten.
0: And welcome, everyone, to this weekend's Behind the Mitten. Behind the Mitten is Michigan's premier travel radio show and podcast. I'm John Gonzalez, and every week, Amy Sherman and I get to travel the great state of Michigan. Amy, how are you doing this weekend?
1: Doing great. What a kickoff to this summer season here in Michigan, right, Gonzo?
0: Yeah, a heck of a kickoff. It's the days, we've had some 80-degree days already, and I think we're in for a heck of a summer.
1: I just love all this sunshine and these bluebell days we've been getting. Even like the smell of cut grass is making me excited for all the cool things we're going to be able to do this summer.
0: Well, you know what I'm excited about is also people getting excited. I see people in stores, you know, getting their new maybe summer bathing suit or shopping for a new grill or, you know, attachments for the grill. And camping, I see them buying camping. My son was talking about going camping this summer, making their reservations. I said, you better hurry because those go pretty quickly. And yeah, I just love that laid-back feel to summer here in Michigan.
1: I do too. Did you purchase a new bathing suit for when we go swim in those sinkhole lakes up in Gaylord?
0: I have like three in my trunk right now, so I've been accumulating them over the years.
1: And, Wait a second. Have them in your trunk?
0: Yes, planning to surprise you. So when you always say to me, like, I hope you brought your swimming trunks, and I always say no. So I've been throwing them in my trunk over the last year, waiting for you to invite me. So I'm just waiting for the invite.
1: Oh, my God. The invite sent. It's in the mail. Listeners, if you don't know, I'm constantly begging Gonzo to stop and go swimming at places all over the state, and he's never prepared. I can't believe you're prepared this year.
0: Well, we haven't been on the road during the right time. Let's put it that way. It's been cold. This winter was cold.
1: That's why we're ready to submerge and baptize ourselves in the name of Lake Gichigumi. Let's go, buddy.
0: There you go. I'm ready. I'm ready for you, Amy. I'm ready for you.
1: Well, that's fantastic. All right. We'll have to work on our swimming bucket list then for the summer. I know that we both are working on our bucket list for the summer of things we want to do and see and participate in all across the great state. And we know that our friends are planning some incredible activities for all of us around the state. So we reached out to some of them to see what they are recommending this summer. Right, Gonzo?
0: We sure did. I think you'll enjoy this format of Behind the Mitten this weekend because we are, like Amy said, we've reached out to some of our friends and they're telling us some things you can do there rather than, you know, making a long segment. We figure we'd make some shorter segments. I don't know. Is that a good way to describe it?
1: We're just going to have missives from all over the state about cool things that are happening. I just love hearing all these different voices from our friends and some of their suggestions. And you maybe have heard some of our guests on the show before when they've been visiting with us before, but these are just short little segments and then we're going to play them. And then Gonzo and I are going to talk about them.
0: All right. So you want to start with, where do you want to start, Amy?
1: I would like to start in the beautiful community of White Lake, which is kind of tied together with Montague, and they're located on the shores of Lake Michigan, as you know, my favorite of the Great Lakes, and they have a really awesome plan for this summer, and I really wanted to start with them because I love what they have to say about their community this summer of 2026.
17: The White Lake area is a small lakeshore community along Lake Michigan, made up of the sister communities of Montague and Whitehall, the kind of place where summer still feels a little nostalgic. People come here for the waterfront, boating, trails, and all sorts of outdoor recreation. But I think what really stands out is the feeling of community during the summer months. There's always something happening, from live music on the water to local festivals, farmers market, art shows, and families gathering downtown on warm summer nights. And of course, one of our favorite traditions is the 4th of July parade. Our parade stretches from Whitehall to Montague and really captures that classic small town Americana feeling, which is especially important as communities across the country begin celebrating America's 250th birthday this year. We're also excited for the return of the White Lake Area Maritime Festival, a beloved community tradition that first debuted in 1981 and will return this year, August 6th through 8th, for the first time since 2012, celebrating the life on and around the water that has always been such a big part of this community. Whether you're here for a weekend getaway or you're just passing through along the lakeshore, summer in White Lake is really about slowing down, getting outside, and enjoying the community around you. Around here, we call that Live White Lake.
5: finding your pace, your people, and your perfect way to enjoy life along the lakeshore. 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
1: Well, Gonzo, that sounds like a great time, doesn't it?
0: Oh, my goodness. That sounds incredible. And I love the fact that they have so much going on. Water's obviously a big thing, but how about this Maritime Festival?
1: Oh, I am so down with this. I love that they're returning for the first year with this festival. It was a crowd favorite. They've got cool things going on with that. I know I looked up the Montague Whitehall Rotary Club is hosting their second annual Bacon Bloodies and Brews during the Maritime Festival, which sounds like a good time.
0: That does sound like a good time. I know that they're also going to have a wooden boat show on Saturday, August 8th, followed by the White Lake Sailboat Regatta. And they're going to be right on the lake having fun.
1: Right on the lake. And let's not forget the Float-a-Palooza. I just want a t-shirt from that, Gonzo, because there, of course, is a beer tent involved. So very fun.
0: Yeah, this is always like a great event, this Maritime Festival. Coming back August 6th through the 8th this summer. And I think, too, a big theme for this weekend's show will be about all the events taking place throughout Michigan and the small communities regarding the America's 250.
1: I agree. Everybody's got something going on, as they should. All right, let's head to another lakeshore community a little farther south of where Whitehall is. Let's go to Holland and hear what they have going on this summer.
6: Hi there, this is Hillary McAlpine from Discover Holland over here in Holland, Michigan. Wanted to just give a quick shout out to some of the events that we have going on here in Holland this summer. I want to start out by saying we have something exciting and fun happening almost every single night in the summer. Tuesdays, we have live music with the American Legion, 7:30 to 8:30 p.m. Wednesdays, we have sailboat races. Sailboats go through Lake Makatawa, through the channel, and then do a race out on Lake Michigan. Thursdays, we have the street performer series. So we have a lot of street buskers and musicians and entertainment out on the streets in downtown Holland. Friday, we have the summer concert series. So we have live music playing every Friday. And of course, Saturday, we have our renowned farmers market where we have some of the best produce in the region here. Saturday, August 1st, we have Art in the Park, which is a wonderful event with a lot of different unique vendors selling their art in Centennial Park. And then Friday, August 7th and Saturday, August 8th, we have our awesome sidewalk sales where we close off the streets of downtown Holland and all of the merchants that choose to participate. And of course, have their merchandise on discount sale out in the streets. It's a really fun community event. There's also the Oz book, the Living Mosaic book will be out in Centennial Park. Peak week is the third week in July at Windmill Island Gardens, where all of the botanical gardens, the annuals, the perennials are just in peak bloom. It's just really amazing here. So that is just a quick recap of some of the things happening in Holland this summer. But of course, for a full list of events, please visit holland.org.
1: I'm telling you, I don't know if you've been to Holland lately, Gonzo, but when you say charming small town, that is the image that comes to mind for me.
0: No, I spent a lot of time out there. I think I told you one of my very first internship ever was at the Holland Sentinel, where I worked a whole summer out there back in 19. I won't say what year it was, but since then I've been gone back several times. I just fell in love with Holland back in the late 80s. And just have fallen in love with it over the years. And you're right, it continues to change. It's a charming, you have a beautiful downtown. And she's right. I mean, if you get a chance to go to that Thursday night series where there's live entertainers and buskers and, you know, all these people kind of wandering around, it's a lot of fun downtown.
1: And there's so much energy on those summer nights. We accidentally went there one night last summer. And I'm like, what is happening in Holland? And it was so much fun. We had a blast. All right. Yeah. We have more missives from all over the state about what you can do this summer season here in Pure Michigan, including coming up next, we're going to be talking with our friend Annie from Calhoun County. And you know what you can do in Calhoun County, Gonzo?
0: What's that?
1: You can feed giraffes. You won't even believe it. Stay tuned to Behind the Mitten to find out how. We like-

0: everyone, it's John Gonzalez from Behind the Midnight with my good friend Bridget here from the Visitors Bureau in St. Ignace, beautiful St. Ignace, Michigan, here in the Straits of Mackinac. And Bridget, it's going to be a busy summer every weekend here in St. Ignace.
1: Yes, we have drone shows on Friday nights up here, and you can sit downtown St. Ignace on the Kiwanis Beach and watch these drone shows while having an ice cream cone or some fudge. We also have a lot of fireworks shows that can be seen anywhere downtown St. Ignace. It's great family-free entertainment.
0: I love that. St. Ignace is about families because people are coming up here and vacationing for different reasons. Maybe they're going to the island. Maybe they're exploring the Upper Peninsula of Michigan. What makes St. Ignace so special?
1: I think that all the events that we have, there's always something to do in St. Ignace, and it's mostly free.
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0: And welcome back, everyone, to this weekend's Behind the Midden. John Gonzalez, along with Amy Sherman, as you know, we're always traveling the great state of Michigan, looking for what's new, what's happening. Sometimes it's a brand new place. Sometimes it's a familiar place, and we just can't wait to get back there. And on today's show, Amy, we're talking about a familiar place.
13: Well, it's familiar to us, and I'm hoping that's familiar to a lot of people. We're talking about Calhoun County. Now, Gonzo, do you know where that is?
0: I actually do because, you know, both of us spend a lot of time in Grand Rapids, and it's south of Grand Rapids. That I know for sure, right?
13: That is for sure. And it's where awesome Battle Creek is located. And so I'm so excited to welcome our next guest to the show. We have Annie Kelly with us. She's the communications director of the Calhoun County Visitors Bureau. And Annie, you are home to Battle Creek, which means you are home to Cereal Fest, which is coming up June 13th in your hometown. Can you tell us a little bit more about this sweet festival that's coming up?
14: Well, the most important thing to know is that the cereal is free.
13: Whoa! Stop right there!
14: Come on down, get some free cereal, and sit at the table with us.
13: Oh, I like that. Sit at the table with us. Cereal Fest has been going on for decades in Battle Creek. And of course, it's celebrating your hometown industry of Kellogg's and the cereal industry. So when you say the cereal's free, what do you mean? Am I just eating bowls and bowls of cornflakes when I'm there?
14: Well, so looking at the history a little bit, it's not just Kellogg. It's also Post. And that's kind of an interesting story because it was the Kellogg brothers who invented cornflakes. They actually, it was an accident. They could not get the cereal to flake until they decided that they weren't going to clean up the kitchen. Something else was happening. So they came back and the dough was all dried out. And they thought, well, we're going to put it through the crank anyway. And they did. And it turned out that was exactly what was needed to make the cereal crisp. Yes, it's true. So that's always my excuse for not cleaning up the kitchen is who knows what I'm going to discover.
0: Amy, as a chef, probably can relate to that, right, Amy?
13: I can't. Inspiration out of, you know, environmental distress. Well, you know what? When I was a kid, I was lucky enough to get to do the tour at Kellogg's where you got to eat the warm cornflakes off of the production line. Gonzo, did you ever get to do that?
0: No, never did that. But I have been to the Cereal City because when my kids were younger, we would play in a baseball tournament and it was called the Cereal City Classic. So we were always there in the second week of June playing in this baseball tournament. And there was always this like world's largest breakfast table, or there was always something going on. The kids wanted to go and participate in the events, and we're like, we've got a baseball game to play here, kids. We can't be going off and eating cereal. But I'm sure a lot of people show up every year to make this a big annual event, right, Annie?
14: Yeah, we get lots of people from all around, and it's not just cereal. There's entertainment, like live music. There's going to be animals this year, miniature golf, and then the bounce houses are very popular.
13: Is there one that's friendly for adults?
14: I don't think so.
0: Experienced them recently with my grandkids. And what kind of animals? I mean, these are just animals roaming or what's going on?
14: It's going to be an animal show. They're bringing some exotic animals to introduce to people.
13: Very cool. Now, Gonzo, you mentioned the breakfast table. Annie, is there like the world's largest breakfast table or something where we can sit down and enjoy some cereal?
14: So locals still call it that, but it's because of safety. It's no longer one long breakfast table. You have to put spaces in between the tables.
0: Oh, yeah, that makes sense.
13: Logistics. Come on, yeah. People.
0: No, that makes a lot of sense. Because like, as I know, like I said, this was a long time ago when my kids were younger and we were playing that tournament. They're like, we wanted to go eat cereal at the breakfast table. I'm like, here, take a granola bar and get out there and play second base.
13: Not this year. They're going to belly up to that table, Gonzo.
0: I know. Keep their distance.
13: Well, and if we're coming down for Cereal Fest, which is happening June 13th there in Battle Creek, I would love to make a day out of it. So what else could we kind of do when we're in the area down there in Calhoun?
14: Well, if you're downtown, we've got the Full Blast Recreation Center. And make sure you bring your swimsuit because they've got a water park with two big slides and a pool, and there's kind of a playset for kids, a big playset for the younger kids in the shallow water, so they're not.
13: Or the adults who are with the younger kids. Gonzo, you and I can rip that splash pad up, kids. Come on.
0: What day is this again? June what?
13: June 13th.
0: All right, yeah.
13: You're making plans, Gonzo. I can see it.
0: Oh, yeah. It's all in my head right now. I go, ooh, okay.
13: Well, I have to say that Full Blast looks amazing. I didn't even know that you guys had that facility there in Battle Creek. What a fun thing to do on a warm summer day.
14: Mm-hmm. We also have Binder Park Zoo, which I was just there with my
13: nephews. Haven't heard of it. What did you say? Binder Park Zoo? What? Giraffes? I get to feed them myself? Hello? What's more?
0: You've never done that with the kids, Amy.
13: I have done that. It's one of our memories as a family. That's a core memory for my kids. So you got to go do it with your grandkids.
0: I know that's kind of in the planning phases. I'm like, right, I'm thinking because everyone's going to come to the area in middle of July, I think. And I think Battle Creek would be a great place to meet, right? Because we have one son lives in South Bend, one lives in the southern part of Grand Rapids, and then the other one lives out of state. So
13: meet in the middle.
0: Yeah, Battle Creek would be a good spot to hang out for a couple days.
14: Yeah, we're located right between Chicago and Detroit, so it's a very easy place to get to.
0: Yeah.
13: I like to say the crossroads of Michigan, as it were, right? Because aren't you at year where 94 hits 69, right?
14: Yep.
13: There we go. See, crossroads of Michigan.
0: Well, that'll be a lot.
13: Hey, and then when we're in the area, we, of course, could pop over to Cornwall's Turkeyville, where they have incredible stuffed animals for any of your kids.
0: best gift shop ever.
13: Best gift shop ever. We love that place.
0: Yeah.
13: And maybe a swing in over to Schuller's for a little classic Michigan dinner there in Marshall.
14: Yeah. And if you want ice cream, I would suggest Station 66, which is kind of nearby the zoo.
13: I saw that on your webpage. Tell me more about that.
14: So it used to be an old-fashioned gas station, but they turned it into a cafe, and they serve good food, but what they're known for is their ice cream.
13: I can get down with some ice cream. Gonzo, can you?
0: Yeah, I have some people in my family, namely my wife.
13: Oh, I was going to say, asking for a friend.
0: Yeah. Outer right now. I'm sorry. I'm in trouble now. But ice cream is a big part of our lives. Let's just put it that way.
13: It's a big part of your lives. I like that. Hey, Annie Kelly, what's your favorite cereal? What are you going to be eating at Cereal Fest on June 3rd?
14: So mine is kind of boring, but I like Raisin Bran the best.
0: Wow, I didn't expect that one.
13: I did not expect that either. I'm going to go with the Frosted Flakes. Get me on that sugar high because I'm not running fast enough.
0: Yeah, make mine a double. Make mine a Jethro Bodine double, you know, the big bowl.
13: The big bowl.
0: Sorry.
13: I love it. Well, it sounds like really fun things are going to be happening at Cereal Fest there on June 13th in Battle Creek. Annie Kelly, if people want to plan their visit to that event or to Calhoun County in general, we have so many fun things to do. Where can they get all that information?
14: They can get to that battlecreekvisitors.org.
13: All right, I'm going to belly up to that breakfast table June 13th, and I hope to see you all there. We have more coming up next on Behind the Mitten. Hey, it's Amy from Behind the Mitten. I'm here with my good friend Patty James from Michigan Cares for Tourism. And Patty, you guys do some good work with your organization.
15: Oh, gosh, Amy, I think so, too. But thank you so much for saying that.
13: You guys have transformed locations around the state through volunteer efforts of people in the tourism industry. What's your project this year? Are you going to announce it at the tourism conference?
15: We are announcing it today at the tourism conference. But there are some hints at our booth. And it's a pretty much a dead giveaway. But we're really excited about this year's big event.
13: And if people are interested in learning more about some of the work that you do with Michigan Cares for Tourism, or they want to see where you're going to be working on this year or some of your past projects, where can they get all that information?
15: Always on our website, michigancaresfortourism.org or .com.
13: And Patty, give me a couple of the numbers. How many people have volunteered over the years to help transform Michigan locations?
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0: And welcome back to Behind the Mitten, John Gonzalez, along with Amy Sherman, traveling the great state of Michigan, as we do every single weekend, having a lot of fun talking about summer, things you can do, places you can go. And Amy, how much fun was that to listen to Annie and talk about what's going on in Calhoun County?
1: Yeah, I think, you know, I love where they're located because it's easy to get to from all over the state right there where 94 crosses 69. And it's all sorts of things you can do in that neck of the woods that are, some of them are really unexpected, right? I mean, I know we're always talking about those giraffes and gosh darn it, I do love them at Binder Park Zoo. But there's so many other things you can do too.
0: Yeah, there really are. And in fact, we want to thank several of our sponsors, the people that help pull the show together every single weekend. In fact, I'm looking at our friends over at the West Michigan Tourist Association, WMTA.org. And right on their homepage, Amy, get this. It says, find cool tunes at a zoo, a grocery store, a movie theater, and a golf course. 10 unusual summer music venues in the Battle Creek area. How about that?
1: What? Look at that. All right. Our friends at the West Michigan Tourism Association, they always know what's up and they have the best tips for things you can do. I have to say, I was thinking in my head as you're reading that list and you said grocery store, and that's Horrocks. It has to be Horrocks there in Battle Creek, right?
0: Has to be. I mean, there's so much fun at Horrocks, whether you're in Battle Creek or Lansing area, right? Or Grand Rapids, yes. Oops, sorry, Grand Rapids. I just haven't been there in forever to that location. I always seem to go with Battle Creek or Lansing as the two places I've been going to a lot. But, yeah, that's always a lot of fun. So thank you. Visit Calhoun County, folks. It's a great time. Or visit WMTA.org, where they will have information not only on what's happening in Calhoun County, but throughout the whole West Michigan area, including the Upper Peninsula. Yeah, we adopted the Upper Peninsula.
1: Including the Upper Peninsula, yeah. We should also give a shout-out, too, because I personally like to look at them on the regular, are the live cams that WMTA have on their site all over the state. Like, I love to check out the conditions on Lake Michigan. Sometimes I just like to visit some of their cameras to see what's happening, like, off of Lake Superior, Drummond Island. Like, yeah. I'm a voyeur.
0: Gonzo. Yeah, I'm looking at the website. I see what you're talking about, all these webcams that are there. They also have a great events list, and it clearly breaks down where these you'll love this, Amy. They have a View West Michigan live cam, a list of all the webcams throughout the UP, Petoskey, Houghton Lake, Battle Creek, Grand Rapids, Muskegon, Manistee. They're all listed, so if you want to find these live webcams throughout the state, you can do that.
1: I love it. Thank you, WMTA. Please use them this summer to help plan your visit across Pure Michigan.
0: One thing that for sure they're talking about, Amy, is what you can do at John Ball Zoo.
1: Ooh, that's the zoo that's located in Grand Rapids. That's the zoo my kids grew up going to, and I bet your kids too, right, Gonzo?
0: They did. They love going there. In fact, we have our North Carolina family joining us this summer at some point. And I think we're going to try to get to the zoo. They have all these things they want to do in Michigan, but only get 2 days to do it.
1: Whoa,
0: it's
1: that's
0: tough to squeeze everything in.
1: That's for sure. Well, if you do have time to go to John Ball Zoo this summer, I know I am incredibly pumped about the new river otter habitat that they're opening. I could stand there and watch otters play for hours. It's just fascinating to me. And the zoo is going to be welcoming two new otters, Bruce and Crush, to join fan favorite Slide and Quigley.
0: So

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1: Oh, I love that. Well, in addition to the new otter exhibit, they have all the regular things you can do at the zoo, including the zip line, the ropes course. You could do the camel ride, which my kids did when they were little.
2: All right.
1: And we have an excellent picture of all of them up on the camel. Super amazing. But we should mention that if time-wise, you should make plans to go to John Ball Zoo before June 14th and go there at night because they are hosting the Grand Rapids Lantern Festival, which is a pretty amazing lit-up exhibit that it's crazy. It goes through the whole zoo. It's only for a couple weeks every spring. Go at night, and it is a different way to experience John Ball Zoo.
2: Yeah, I have some friends here in Saginaw that were talking about it, but this is back for its fourth year and all new displays where the zoo transforms into a glowing celebration of wildlife and Chinese culture. 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Should be a lot of fun, and as I know my friends here in Saginaw were excited to drive over to West Michigan into Grand Rapids. And here's the thing that I loved, I don't know about you and your family, but when the kids were little, we bought the membership because it made sense. 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
1: Hey, let's meet in the middle, Gonzo. Let's meet in Mount Pleasant.
2: I love it. Yeah, I mean, that. I have not been to a concert at Soaring Eagle in a long time, and I think maybe this is the summer to do it, right?
1: This could be it. Mary J. Blige is playing July 23rd. But I really want to go to one of the concerts with the Max and Emily concert series. We've had this absolutely adorable little sandwich shop on the show so many times. And we're always impressed when we're like, you guys put on these huge concerts in the middle of downtown Mount Pleasant that are absolutely incredible. And I want to go to one time, Gonzo.
2: Yeah, that'd be a lot of fun. We can get something to eat as well. But yeah, this will be Elmo. Say hello to Elmo. He's always a good time there, and they have creative sandwiches. But the concert series is always a lot of fun. I don't have a complete list yet, but I'm sure they'll have some details soon on their website or on the Meet Mount Pleasant website.
1: They're still making all these great things happen, right?
2: Yes, I'm sure they are.
1: They are. Well, we should say, if you're looking for something to do in Mount Pleasant right away this summer, they're going to actually kick off this summer with their craft beer festival.

That is happening on June 6th, so maybe we will see you there. All right, Gonzo, we have more missives from around the state. I know that we're going to be talking with our friends up in Traverse City about an awesome festival that is right up our alley that's happening in August. And we're going to visit with our friends in Lansing, too. So stay tuned to Behind the Mitten for more of a Pure Michigan

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0: Amy Sherman, having a great time as you do every single weekend traveling the great state of Michigan. And Amy, I love that we were talking about John Ball Zoo, because we forgot to mention, if you're going to be in Grand Rapids, there's also a really cool place you need to get to.
1: Absolutely. We cannot not mention the beautiful Meyer Gardens, which are one of the highlights of a visit to Grand Rapids, and especially in the summer when everything is truly, truly in bloom and looking gorgeous. Let's hear what they have to say about what's going on this summer.
2: 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Families will find endless opportunities to play, explore, and create memories in the newly revamped Lena Meyer Children's Garden. 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Across the campus, summer beauty is everywhere. Wander through vibrant seasonal displays, peaceful wooded pathways, and internationally acclaimed garden spaces, including the Richard and Helen DeVos Japanese Garden, Michigan's Farm Garden, and the Lena Meyer Tropical Conservatory. Along the way, guests encounter one of the nation's most significant sculpture collections, featuring works by artists from around the world, thoughtfully integrated into beautiful landscapes. Whether you're visiting for a concert, exploring with family, or discovering the wonder of Dale Chihuly, or just simply enjoying a quiet walk through the gardens, Summer at Meyer Gardens offers moments of joy, inspiration, and connections for all ages. 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
0: Yeah, Chihuly, right, Amy?
2: Sculpture Park.
1: You got it, man. And if you don't know who Chihuly is, look him up. Incredible glass artist. I mean, if I was loaded, Gonzo, I would have a humongous shiny leer in my house made by him.
0: You know, I feel like Dale Chihuly is one of those artists that, you know, you don't have to be like a serious art aficionado to appreciate his work, number one. And number two, he's probably, when it comes to like household names of contemporary artists, he's one that rises to the top right away.
1: Right. Very recognizable. Exactly. And so when you walk into Meyer Gardens and see some of the pieces that they have of his, it's just incredible.
0: Yeah.
1: I love the new stuff they're adding to the Lena Meyer Children's Garden. That is a wonderful place to take kids. Gonzo, put it on your list with the girls when they come.
0: It's on the list.
1: And the new ice cream parlor, that's fun. And we got to give a shout out to Meyer Gardens chef Andy Krause. He just won a bunch of awards in Grand Rapids. And so if you have time, stop by and have a meal at the cafe there. Because, as you know, food is pretty important to us here at Behind the Mitten. Right, Gonzo?
0: Speaking of food, there's a big event in Traverse City that you were a big part of last year.
1: Well, I don't know if I was a big part. I just wanted to go, I think. Let's hear all about it, because it's coming up again this August in Traverse City.
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1: I have to
3: and
1: say, this event is, it's only in its second year, but they had such a bang-up first year. The level of talent that they attracted, and the events that they put together, if you are into food, and especially if you are into Michigan food, it is something you don't want to miss. Whitney has a little bit more information for us.
3: This year, we're back August 19th through the 23rd, and we have an absolutely stunning lineup. 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
1: Boy, Gonzo, I'm serious about those tickets. August. They did go really quick. Like, we the minute they released that schedule, start looking and start booking so that you don't miss out on the ones that you want. Because I know there were a few shops that I'm like, oh, it's already gone, and I couldn't get it.
0: Yeah, no, it was, I know it went pretty fast. That's why I was thinking you were a big part of it, because I know we did some segments with the wine and food festival people, and I didn't get it up there. I wasn't sure if you made it up there or not, but it just sounds like such a great event for the state of Michigan, and James Beard award-winning dinner? Come on.
1: I know, I love that. And then the huge Hall of Taste, I mean, just really fun things and a way to experience a whole lot of Michigan chefs together. That's the great thing, is they're bringing people from all over, not just from the TC area. So you might have chefs from Grand Rapids, from Detroit, but even from around the Midwest. So that's what's really cool, is that you get to experience all of that. And it's all in absolutely stunning Traverse City. How great's that, right?
0: I know, right? Well, one thing we need to address is, like, we need to get to a baseball game soon, and we need to do that. And I think we should go to a minor league town, don't you?
1: I think we should. And in fact, we have plans to go to Lansing.
4: When summer hits Michigan's capital region, you can feel it. It's that energy in the air that says it's time to celebrate. Greater Lansing isn't just home to festivals. It's basically the festival capital of Michigan. With more than 60 events packed into each year, this is where creativity, culture, and community come together in one big season-long party. June kicks off with multiple Juneteenth celebrations throughout the city, the Summer Solstice Jazz Festival in East Lansing, and of course, Lansing's Pride Festival takes over the streets of Old Town. July gets into the spirit with the Taco, Tequila, and Margarita Festival, a recycled metal sculpture competition during Scrap Fest, plus the traditions of the Eaton County Fair. August presents community heritage like the St. John's Mint Festival, the DeWitt Ox Roast, and Mason's Sun-Dried Music Festival. So if you're looking for a getaway that's a little artsy, a little funky, and totally full of life, Greater Lansing is the place to be this summer. Bring your friends, your appetite, and your festival spirit, because in Michigan's festival capital,
0: so
4: the
0: true,
4: good times
0: right?
4: never take a
1: so
4: weekend
1: true.
4: Off.
1: So true. You know, you got to love Lansing. Those people are wild over there. They do crazy things. They've got great events. There's always a surprise happening in Lansing that you're like, what is happening here right now?
0: Yeah, it's always a good time.
1: This summer's going to be more of the same, yeah.
0: Yeah, and then I mentioned baseball because I think you know, when you're in Lansing, you can go see the Lugnuts play, and we've been hoping to get over there to not only taste the ballpark food, but take in a little of the baseball action, at least for me. And then, Amy, for you and I just to eat our way around the whole park. Wouldn't that be fun?
1: Oh, my gosh. Absolutely. We definitely have to do that because, yeah, baseball food is the reason you go to the game. Oh, did I say that out loud?
0: For you. But for me, too, though. I you know what? Because sometimes the games are blowouts and they can be boring. I'll admit it. And you kind of go like, eh, not what to do. Okay, let's go try third base nachos, you know?
1: Let's go try a third Coney dog. I thought you were going to say it. I was like, yes, Gonzo.
0: Oh, that's true. I mean, that's just a given. I'm going to have a Coney dog somewhere.
1: I love it. Well, we have to say thank you to the West Michigan Tourism Association for helping us put this show together. And if you need help planning your trip around Pure Michigan this summer, check them out at WMTA.org. And to everybody who joined us this week, thank you. Gonzo, where are we going to be next week?
0: We don't know.
1: But stay tuned to Behind the Mitten to find out.
5: You've been listening to Behind the Mitten with John Gonzalez and Amy Sherman. Executive producer is Phil Tower. 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

0: Everyone, it's Amy from Behind the Mitten. I am here with Jill Gilpin. She's the director of marketing for some pretty cool businesses located on Mackinac Island, including the Island House Hotel. And starting May 30th, you guys are bringing something new to the island to experience.
1: Yes, absolutely. We are starting our Roses Afternoon Tea on May 30th, and that will continue throughout the end of the season. 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So in the late 1890s, Rose Van Allen Webster was the proprietor of Island House Hotel, and she brought a really cool social experience to the hotel. And so we're starting to bring back that experience for our guests as well.
0: I think it seems absolutely perfect to have afternoon tea on Mackinac Island at the Island House. If I want to plan this experience for myself, maybe with my daughter, where can I get all the information?
1: Absolutely. 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And you can look for afternoon tea there. It will be an 1852 grill room.
0: I love it. We can also check out some of the other businesses you guys run here on the island, including Riba's Fudge House, Seabiscuit, which I was at last night, and Mary's Bistro. Thanks so much, Jill, for sharing that story.
1: Thank you, guys.
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9: Lows dip down to about 56 tonight under partly cloudy skies. Daytime highs approaching 77 tomorrow. Cloudy skies with a few peaks of sun. Lows around 57 tomorrow night. Bright sunshine and dry Tuesday and Wednesday with highs in the upper 70s. Take a look at the extended forecast. 84 Thursday, 85 Friday, and 83 on Saturday. Currently 68. That's your updated forecast. I'm meteorologist Paul Trombley.
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11: Don't you worry about it. If you missed some of the show, well, you've missed NBA, but we're going to get back into it. You missed a little NFL, but we're going to get back into that because we're going to talk to Adam Kaplan next. So, don't worry, just hang out. We're going to be here for the next 2 hours plus. But now it's time for a new segment.
12: You know what really grinds my gears?
13: Just knock it off. Okay.
14: You don't know what you're talking about, do you?
15: Are you
16: You guys know what really grinds my gears?
11: We all have things that grind our gears, but Bo Benson, our producer, is going to share what really grinds his gears.
16: Since 2019, there has been a new NBA champion every single year, correct?
17: Yep.
11: Yes.
16: How come after every single finals ends, you have people going on TV, going on their podcast, going out there, talking to the world, their radio show, whatever, saying, oh, this team is poised to be the next great NBA dynasty. Every single year it's happened. You can go back to the Raptors get a break because Kawhi left.
11: Yep. Sure.
16: The Lakers, there were talks among Laker fans like this team is better this year than they were last year. I would argue they got screwed by the shortened season. That's fine. They did not repeat. The Bucks did not repeat. Everybody talking about Giannis is going to be the next. He's going to be the next dominant player. They're going to win 2-3 in a row. They didn't. The Warriors, last gasp. They haven't been good since then. Mm-hmm. Every team, the Nuggets, Jokic. Oh, he's in a multi-team MVP. They're gonna win the next seven rings.
15: Seven?
16: The Celtics. When are they ever going to lose? And now we did it again with the Thunder. And
17: in the middle of a series, to go to the finals.
16: Someone that will remain nameless yesterday was on these airwaves talking about the OKC Thunder dynasty. Mm. And I'm like, dude, they barely won last year.
15: Yes. Mm-hmm.
16: It took Halliburton tearing his Achilles for the Thunder to win in seven last year. And you got people talking about them being a dynasty. And now, you know, we're changing out the players. We're going to trade Holmgren for somebody. We're going to do X. We're going to do Y. And I guarantee you we're going to wake up on June 20th because that's another thing grinds my gears. Why is the series going till June 20th? That's insane. You're going to wake up on June 20th and someone's going to go on TV be like, oh, the San Antonio Spurs, they might never lose it again. They've got Wemby.
17: Wemby is or the so Knicks. Young.
16: Brunson is exactly what New York needs to carry them into a dynasty. And then we're going to be talking about, we're going to be talking next year with, you know, Anthony Edwards being the next dynastic player or something like that. It's just, it grinds my gears. It's
11: so
16: ridiculous.
11: You're saying that whoever wins the finals the next morning, we're going to hear that about a new dynasty is starting.
16: Yes, the Spurs are never going to lose again.
17: The old emperor is dead. The new dynasty is crowned.
15: So you know what you need to do, Bo? You need to go on the airs early, right after the series, and says this team is never going to win again. Get your own segment going.
16: Let me. I'll lock Ben in a closet, and I will come in. You know what else grinds my gears, you guys?
11: What else grinds your gears?
16: Rich Paul does not need a podcast. I would argue that most people do not need a podcast, but Rich Paul especially does not need a podcast. He did his podcast, said that Michael Jordan would be 0-6 without Scottie Pippen.
18: Yep.
11: What? I think
18: Scottie's rings are just the same as Michael Jordan's. Why not?
19: Because he was the best player on the team.
15: I saw that.
18: Yeah, but he was the most impactful player on the team.
19: I get it.
18: What do you mean?
19: If
18: you unplug Scottie Pippen off that team.
19: Sure.
18: Jordan's 0-6.
19: Sure. Could be. Who knows? But
16: yeah.
11: Wow.
16: That is the dumbest thing I've heard someone say in a long time. Jordan is my personal GOAT. I think that's a lot of people's. I don't care if you say LeBron. I think it's 1A, 1B.
11: Sure.
16: You can argue it. But to say that Jordan would be ringless without Scottie Pippen is so asinine. It's just like Harmon made the point this morning. If Pippen wasn't there, somebody else would have been. And it was still Jordan making all of the important plays and all of the important shots.
15: Yes.
16: So it doesn't make any sense.
15: Well, I'm going to say I agree with you, but do not demean Scottie Pippen's career. I think when people try to course correct what he said, Rich Paul, and they try to drag down the other person, don't do that. But I agree with you.
11: That's crazy.
16: Yeah. And then just piggybacking real quick off you, Monty, earlier. LeBron can say what he wants. That's fine. However, LeBron does not get to make demands of the Lakers at this stage in his career. That report from Brian Windhorst that he wants to hear from the Lakers what their plan is if they don't offer him the max. You're not privy to that information anymore, dude. You're 42. I'm sorry. The Lakers replaced you with Luka. So you either get to come back or you get to go to Cleveland. Those are your two choices.
11: Do you want to break it to him or should I?
15: You go ahead, Mons.
11: Oh, no. He gets to do whatever he wants, including that. Just so it's happening.
16: He can ask.
11: Like, but it's happening.
16: Yeah.
15: Cleveland!
11: Is that it, Bo?
16: That's what grinds my gears.
11: Those are the things that grinds Bo's gears right now. On the other side of this, we're going to preview the NBA Finals. Because according to Bo and everybody else, it's a new dynasty that's happening right before our eyes.
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11: The Mets got their first Grand Slam of the season.
34: Now the pitch to Soto. Swing and a drive. Well hit right center. This is a grand salami. Into the Mets bullpen in right field to the left of the 370 mark.
11: Mets Radio Network on the call. They took down the Marlins 10-1. The other team in New York, the Yankees, they scored 10 runs in the third inning before an out was even recorded. They got out of the inning with 13 runs, 11 hits, no home runs, though. They're on top of the Athletics 13-3. It's the bottom of the fifth inning. Giants crushing the Rockies 14-5, bottom of the seventh. The Dodgers are shutting out the Phillies 4-0. It's the bottom of the fifth. Yoshinobu Yamamoto is through 5 scoreless innings and has 9 strikeouts. A little bit earlier, the Pirates took down the Twins 9-3. Nationals beat the Padres 4-2. I'm Brianna Miro.
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0: Yeah, yeah. One time we gon' give it to you like this.
33: The plays, the sounds of the game, the interviews, the breaking news, the top stories. When it goes down, we'll cover it here. 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
22: What's up, everybody? Happy Sunday. This is Fox Sports Radio. He is the all-pro safety, Kerry Rhodes, and I am Monsi Bolaños. Let's get going, because it's time for... time for a little...
23: Kerry,
22: there we go.
10: I was like,
22: we're ready for it. It was a dramatic pause. It was a dramatic pause. All right, Carrie, if you've never heard this segment, it's Carrie On or Off. Carrie Rhodes is going to tell us whether he's on board or not, essentially, with the statements I'm about to give him. Carrie, mm-hmm. On or Off. J-Dub, Jalen Williams, would have made the difference in the Thunder Spurs series.
12: Oh, man. I'm off that one. I know it's easy to say yes with the points and being able to take a little of the scoring load off of Shai Gilgeous-Alexander, but I just think it was the Spurs' time. They were going to find a way to win, so I'm going to say I'm off that one.
22: All right. Kind of related to this one.
12: Yep.
22: Carry on or off. Teams and fans need to stop using injuries and what ifs when their team loses.
12: Oh, I'm on board with that one. I'm on that one. It's a part of sports. It's a part of what you sign up for. And that's why you try to build and construct rosters and teams to be able to get through that. And OKC has a roster that's strong enough to get through that. So stop using excuses. And I'll give the Thunder credit. They did not use excuses.
22: No,
12: so
22: they didn't.
12: I'm definitely on board with that.
22: Also with J-Dub being injured throughout the season, like, you know what I'm saying? But all right. Carry on or off here. Carry. Professional athletes should not play other sports for fun during the off season.
12: All right. This is a touchy one because obviously you got to protect the main thing.
22: Yes, the main thing is the main thing.
12: But I'm going to say I'm off that one, Mary.
22: Whoa.
12: As a professional athlete, Monty, you know I did that once upon a time. Once upon a time.
22: All pro safety.
12: And what's my favorite sport?
22: Basketball.
12: I would play every offseason.
22: Really?
12: And to the point where, like, my coaches had to be like, okay, we just signed you for, you know, a nice little penny.
22: Stop.
12: And you need to protect that. My agent had to tell me as well because I'm such an avid basketball player. I played as part of my conditioning as well.
22: Sure.
12: In the offseason.
22: Right.
12: It's hard to say only stick to that one sport. It's hard. So I'm off.
22: I get it. I bring this up because Giannis Antetokounmpo, there's a video of him playing soccer, and he's being criticized for doing this, especially when he could be on the trading block.
12: Well, I'll tell you why it's a big thing for him. He's supposedly coming off an injury,
22: too.
12: That's another caveat that, yes, you need to protect the main thing with that. You're coming off injury. You're getting older in your career. As I got older in my career, I didn't play as much basketball. So just being smart. Be smart.
22: You know, he responded to it and said, just because people in my position take things for granted, why should I? I enjoy playing. In response to the video of him playing soccer.
12: Yeah, that's not the right response. I don't think anybody wants to hear that, Giannis.
22: Yes, no, Giannis, that's not what we're talking about.
12: That is not what we're talking about. Nope.
22: Quick, here, Carrie.
12: What you got?
22: On or off, new tanking rules in the NBA won't actually stop tanking.
12: Of course I'm on board with that. Nothing's going to save a team that's not ready to compete from trying to get that top pick. It just won't happen.
22: And the fraction, I know it's less of a percentage, but it's always a low percentage. So what are we talking about? Rules changing in the NBA. Rules may be changing in baseball. We're going to get into that on the other side. Don't go anywhere.
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22: We got a Sunday fun day full of Major League Baseball. The Yankees are on top of the Athletics 13-8. It is the bottom of the ninth inning. They went crazy in the third inning. They scored 10 runs before an out was even recorded. The Giants crushed the Rockies 19-6. The Dodgers are shutting out the Phillies 8-0 bottom of the ninth. Yoshinobu Yamamoto had a season high 10 strikeouts. A little bit earlier today, the Brewers shut out the Astros 2-0. Jacob Mizrowski went 7 innings and had 8 strikeouts. He set the Brewer record for most strikeouts in a month with 57. The Mets took down the Marlins 10-1 thanks to a grand slam by Juan Soto the bottom of the 6th inning. It was the first grand slam by the Mets this season. The Red Sox came back and beat the Guardians 9-4. The Pirates beat the Twins 9-3. And in the Charles Schwab Challenge, Russell Henley defeated Eric Cole with a birdie on the first playoff hole. I'm Brianna Miro.
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31: 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When it goes down, we'll cover it here. Your Fox Sports Sunday is right now. Y'all gonna make me lose my mind. 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
1: 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I am Monty Bolaños. He is the former All-Pro safety, Kerry Rhodes. Don't go anywhere. We'll wrap things up on the other side. 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
2: Lows dip down to about 56 tonight under partly cloudy skies. Daytime highs approaching 77 tomorrow. Cloudy skies with a few peaks of sun. Lows around 57 tomorrow night. Bright sunshine and dry Tuesday and Wednesday with highs in the upper 70s. Taking a look at the extended forecast, 84 Thursday, 85 Friday, and 83 on Saturday. Right now, it's 64 degrees. That's your updated forecast. I'm meteorologist Paul Trombley.
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4: In a Lady Gaga video, you know that?
5: Stop this.
4: I never
5: right
4: told you that.
5: Harry Damrose.
4: I met her when she was on the rise, and I was in Paparazzi, in the Paparazzi video.
5: Can you see? Do you know where you're at? Have you seen it?
4: Oh, of course. No. We actually shared the same dressing room, just so you guys know.
5: The idea.
4: Yeah, this is when she was becoming.
5: Yeah, she was becoming. Absolutely. Yeah. She was already Lady Gaga.
4: Yes.
5: No, she was already Lady Gaga. Yeah. It's just she hadn't reached this level of Lady Gaga that we have now.
4: Former
5: All-Pro safety, Carrie Rhodes and Lady Gaga in the Paparazzi music video. The more you know. I am Monsi Bolaños. I've not been in a Lady Gaga music video, so there is that. Thank you all for tuning in and hanging out with us the last 3 hours. Thank you to Mary Mac on the ones and twos and Chris Perfett, who started the show off. Also, our producer, Bo Benson, who was here. Thank you, Bo. And Brianna Mura, who is off to her yellow card concert. But let's wrap up this story with what happened earlier this week. An Oklahoma youth baseball coach banned for life after he instructed his son, the pitcher, to throw into the dugout against a Nebraska team. 12-year-old pitcher. What do 12-year-olds throw? 70 miles per hour, maybe?
4: I mean, yeah, they can get up there.
5: They probably get up there.
4: Yeah, for sure.
5: The video is damning. Like, it's very obvious. Yeah. The ball didn't slip out of your hands. This wasn't like I thought the batter moved. No.
4: Is there history with the teams?
5: I don't know about that, but in the video, there seems to be hostility already, this video. And you can hear immediately the parents like, whoa, because it looked pretty bad. You know what I'm saying? And so the conversation is here for me, the punishment, lifetime ban for the father. And a 5-year suspension for the kid.
4: Yes.
5: And
4: I'm like,
5: that sounds appropriate.
4: It is appropriate for the coach.
5: For the dad.
4: For the dad.
5: Okay.
4: He should never be allowed to coach ever again.
5: Okay.
4: And be putting kids in that situation. I don't think the kid should get 5 years.
5: You don't think the kid should get 5 years?
4: I don't. What is he going to disrespect his father and not do it? I guess he could have some type of pushback to dad, but I guess there is some autonomy there as well, but he's 12 and he's got to go home to that dad. So obviously if he's instructing him to hit kids, what happens at home? That's where my mind goes.
5: Yeah, great question.
4: So the kid shouldn't get 5 years.
5: The only reason I say I have no problem with the punishment, even though I can also agree that it seems unfair for the kid.
4: Mm-hmm.
5: It's more that you have to make this punishment almost egregious so that nobody ever does it again.
4: I agree with that part of it as well.
5: And so I feel like that's the only reason why.
4: Mm-hmm.
5: It does seem a little bit unfair to this kid. Yeah. And I didn't read any further into the story. I just watched the video and I saw it. But I think stories have come out and I read that somebody said that the father threw the son under the bus and said that it was the son's idea.
4: See?
5: Either way, bad. And it's just kind of like parents... This was a father saying to a kid, do this. Like, this wasn't a coach. As a coach, you wouldn't say this, right? Like, there's a difference. You say it to your kid because it's your kid.
4: Yeah.
5: If that would, I can't imagine this guy saying it to a pitcher that wasn't his own child to do that. Because if it's just a normal child, the child's gonna be like, I'm gonna get in trouble for that. And then, like you said, but if it's my father, I gotta do this because I'm at home.
4: That guy sounds like, a bad guy.
5: Sounds like a bad guy.
4: And so I wouldn't put anything past him. I just, again, for the kid's sake, I mean, the father should never be allowed to be around kids and coach at all.
5: At all, ever.
4: Not even, forget the league.
5: Right.
4: Ever again.
5: No,
4: and if that was my son, he would not be under that guy's tutelage, right?
5: Right.
4: But the kid is a kid. I mean, you mean to tell me he can't play baseball again until he's 17? He'll miss his prime window, so... It's a lot.
5: I would assume, I don't think this was a high school. I think this was like a club team.
4: One of the club
5: teams.
4: What
5: I'm saying? Yeah. You know what I'm saying? So I feel like maybe in high school you can still play, but this is like a club thing.
4: Gotcha.
5: Bo, any thoughts on this? Is it too harsh of a punishment? Is it right on? Cause again, you just have to send the message like this you can never do this again.
4: Yeah.
5: Nobody can.
6: Yeah, no, I'm just, there's Carrie Rhodes in the paparazzi music video.
4: Oh, I don't lie. I don't ever.
6: I didn't doubt you, but I was just like, I was looking through it.
5: Stop.
6: Trying to find Carrie.
5: Stop.
6: Yeah, no, the kid, I feel bad for him. He should be suspended. 5 years might be a lot.
4: That's a lot, yeah.
6: But the dad should be suspended, and also there should be some checkups at home and see what's going
4: on there.
6: That's
4: exactly what I said.
6: That sounds like a kid that's afraid to tell his father no.
4: Yeah.
5: Great point, because 12-year-old, you're not a little kid. You know what?
6: You know that's right, wrong.
4: You got autonomy, for
5: sure. And you know, that's not right. Throw it into the dugout? Yeah. There's no way.
4: But what will happen if I don't?
5: I
6: slammed my bat after striking out in Little League, and my dad and mom took me out of the game after I got thrown out of the game. But they took me out of the dugout and sat me away from everybody else. So
5: they told you couldn't throw your bat?
6: Yeah, they told me not to do that. I understood that, not to do that.
5: You were like, no, throwing the bat.
4: Your parents taught you right from wrong.
5: That's
4: good job, Bo.
5: Good job, Bo's
4: parents.
5: Good job to Bo. Good job to Mary. Good job to you, Carrie.
4: Good job to you, Monty.
5: Good job to me. Good job to everybody here at Fox Sports Radio. Thanks for hanging out. Have a great rest of your day.
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19: In the NCAA baseball tournament today, number one UCLA was eliminated, losing at home in 10 innings against St. Mary's. And at the Women's College World Series, Texas eliminated Nebraska 3-1. To Major League Baseball, the Cardinals at home tonight lead 2-0 over the Cubs, bottom of the second. Everything else is final. Dodgers 9-1 over Philadelphia. Winning pitcher Yoshinobu Yamamoto, 10 strikeouts in 5 1/3. Washington beat the Padres 4-2. San Francisco, a 19-6 win at Colorado. The Yankees scored 13 times in the top of the third and won 13-8 at the A's. Seattle won its sixth straight game, a 10-inning win over Arizona, 3-2. Cincinnati beat Atlanta, 6-4. The Mets got a grand slam from Juan Soto and won 10-1 over Miami. Number three, Iga Swiatek was upset at the French Open. U.S. men's soccer won its exhibition against Senegal, 3-2. I'm Steve DeSager.
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22: Thank goodness. That's literally all I think I can say. I might say it for 3 hours tonight. Thank goodness. And I'm talking, as I think our audience knows, I'm talking to a man who knows